I'm Joe the Oldies Guy, and welcome to the Top Oldies of the Week. In the background, we hear Sandy Nelson and Teen Beat. Beginning of the show, we'll have a theme, Teenage. And we'll start off with Dion DiMucci and Teenager in Love, Lonely Teenager, and Teen Angel.

We're going to pick up the pace with the teen theme and Teenage Clementine by the Belmonts and Boogie Woogie Teenage by Don Julian and the Meadowlarks. And we'll finish that up with Teenage Vows of Love by the Dreamers.

To finish our teen theme, Teenager by Mark Denning, Teenager's Dream by the Kodaks, and Teenage Rose by Vic Nana and the Parakeets.

Time to get back to the music of the late 50s and early 60s. Our first group, I do not know the name of it. The song is called Tra-La-La. And then the Lydells with The Wizard of Love.

Our next three songs is from Robert Louis Ritardelli, a.k.a. Freddie Boom Boom Cannon. And our first song will go to New Jersey with Palisades Park. Our second song, we go to New Orleans with Way Down Yonder in New Orleans. And we'll finish up in the state of Florida with Tallahassee Lassie.

And now a set of three from Herbie Cox and his Cleftones, You Baby You, Can't We Be Sweethearts, and Heart and Soul.

I added for sentimental reasons to that Coasters series, and our next three songs is by the Coasters. Searchin', Yakety Yak, and Zing Went the Strings.

0: The mind's eye sees a unique and personal picture. 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
1: Hi, friends. 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We've got two of them for you right now, and both are instantly recognizable from the opening seconds of each episode. Kicking us off, a thriller which went through several actors as the lead character, though the second is the most easily remembered. He began his role in the fall of 1937, later leaving to make the infamous War of the Worlds broadcast and my choice for the greatest movie ever, Citizen Kane. From November 28, 1937, as heard nationwide over Mutual, our episode is The Circle of Death.
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0: That murder announced for today has been postponed. Today, the Circle of Death.
1: Oh, Jack, what a delightful show. What a wonderful way to start our honeymoon.
2: Darling, when it comes to shows and girls, I'm a swell picker. Now watch me pick a nightclub.
3: Oh, taxi! Hey, taxi!
1: Darling, I think you're wonderful. I've never had such a marvelous time in my life.
2: Hop in, honey.

0: Well, things are pretty quiet around the theater district tonight, Bill.
1: Yeah, pretty thin crowd.
0: I don't blame folks for staying away. After those 3 bombings and 15 people being blown to pieces, I wouldn't be here myself if it wasn't the commissioner's orders.
1: Same here. Boy, has this town got the jitters.
0: Commissioner Weston's hopping around like a cat on a hot stove.
1: I hear the Midtown Association is going to ask for his resignation if he don't catch the nut that's scattering bombs around here like confetti on New Year's Eve.
0: A guy that's pulling these jobs sure must have it in for a lot of people.
1: Yeah, he's a real screwball, if you ask me. Look at the way he's always sending warnings to the newspapers before he blows another batch of pedestrians to Hades.
0: Yeah, and have you noticed? He always ends his notes by saying, I hate crowds.
1: Yeah. Now, this is the time that crazy goof warned he'd set off another blast.
0: Maybe his watch is slow.
1: Things are going to pop if he pulls another job and kills any more people.
0: Well, maybe all the cops have him scared off.
1: Maybe.
2: Maybe not.
0: Bill, look at that car! Blown to smithereens!

0: in. 5 more, 10. Get your pants for here. Pants. Read all about the mad maniacs later this morning.
1: It's horrible, Lamont. Horrible.
2: It's senseless and insane, Margo. Crimes like this always are. Turn on the radio. It's time for a news bulletin. There's a switch on the dashboard.
1: All right, Lamont.
3: Turning your back upon the inefficiency of the police department. Tonight at Midtown Hall, a meeting of businessmen of the entertainment world and property owners is in progress. Police Commissioner Weston has been asked to defend his department and produce results or resign.
2: Oh, that's enough, Margaret.
3: Washington, D.C.
2: Now listen carefully.
1: Yes, Lamont.
2: I want you to go to that protest meeting right over there at Midtown Hall. Commissioner Weston is speaking, and the crowd is pretty certain to heckle his explanation of the failure of his department to catch this fiend.
1: I'm sure of it.
2: Now, here's what I want you to do. Keep quiet and watch your chance. Then I want you to cry out that Shadow could solve this crime without half trying.
1: Aren't you flattering yourself?
2: Never mind that, Margot. I have a very definite reason for doing this. But a lot depends on your getting the crowd to take up your suggestion.
1: I'll do my best, Lamont. But where are you going?
2: I won't be far away. Hand me that leather case on the floor.
1: Right. Here you are. Am I permitted enough womanly curiosity to ask what's in it?
2: Just a little wiretapping device.
1: Telephone?
2: No. No, Commissioner Weston will be talking over the loudspeaker system in Midtown Hall. Don't be surprised if the Shadow interrupts his speech. Now remember, Margot, cry out at the psychological moment. Hundreds of lives depend on it.
4: We don't want alibis, Commissioner!
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0: Crazy man's making a fool of you, Weston!
6: Gentlemen! As I have explained to you, every available resource of the police department has been thrown into catching this fiend. Our bomb squads have combed the city. Every known criminal with psychopathic tendencies has been rounded up and questioned. Not one fragment of a bomb has been found. No buildings have been damaged. No one person has been singled out for death. This is not an ordinary crime. We are not dealing with an ordinary criminal.
7: Oh, alibis! Alibis!
8: We've had enough.
9: 15 people dead.
10: 50 injured, and you talk! Talk!
11: Business is at a standstill.
12: We're being ruined. The whole city's in a panic.
13: Get this killer or resign, Weston.
14: Get out and let the mayor appoint someone to the fringe and let the detectives maniac before he strikes again.
15: Yes. The Shadow could solve this crime without half trying.
16: There's an idea. The Shadow.
17: Yes, the Shadow, but get him.
18: He's cracked cases for you before, Weston.
19: Why don't you call him in?
20: He wouldn't have to do much to do a better job of it than the police have.
19: Get the Shadow, Weston.
18: What about it, Commissioner? You've done nothing in 2 weeks. You're licked.
6: Wait a minute. Hold on. What makes you think this man who calls himself the Shadow is interested in law and order?
20: He's helped to trap plenty of criminals, hasn't he?
6: Yes, he's tipped us off occasionally, but it may have been to get rid of rivals. We have no assurance he isn't a criminal himself.
19: What of it? A thief can catch a thief.
6: I don't run my department that way.
18: You're not running it at all.
6: That's a matter of opinion.
18: I bet you're not running it.
6: I was asked here to tell you what we've been doing. You seem to think my department works with the Shadow. We don't. We never have. And as for the Shadow, and you reporters can spread it all over the front pages, I challenge him to uncover one single scrap of evidence that my men have overlooked. I challenge the Shadow to find this maniac.
21: Wait a minute.
22: I am the Shadow. I accept that challenge, Commissioner Weston. I am working on the case. Gentlemen of the press, it will not be necessary for you to print the commissioner's challenge, but you can print this challenge to the arch fiend behind this reign of terror. Print this, gentlemen. The Shadow will trap the mass killer if he dares walk through the central arcade during the rush hour between 5 and 6 tomorrow night. Remember, the central arcade between 5 and 6 tomorrow night. I dare him to come, to walk through the central arcade.

0: here. Give me a paper. Give me a paper.
1: That's 2 cents, mister.
0: Here's your 2 cents.
1: Well, thanks. Here's the paper.
0: No, no, no. Not that one on top. People, crowds have seen it.
1: Well, so what? They're all the same.
0: No, no, no. Give me that one underneath.
1: Okay, the customer's always right. Hey, you mad murderer coming by the shadow. That's your extra paper.
0: The Central Arcade tomorrow. So he's daring me, this shadow fellow. He knows I hate crowds. Crowds and people pushing and getting in my way. Voices talking and shouting. I hate them. I hate them. And I'll show them. I'll show the shadow fella, too. I'll fool all of them. I'll accept his challenge. I'll be there at the Central Arcade. And the shadow fella will know I was there. The whole world will know. After I'm gone.
2: Your orders have been carried out, Commissioner Weston.
3: Good. There'd better not be any slip-ups.
2: 200 patrolmen are stationed in the neighborhood of the Central Arcade. 50 picked men of the plainclothes and bomb squad will be in the crowd. If there is a crowd.
3: There'll be a mob after all the publicity. If I could get my hands on the shadow, I'd wring his neck for this. What time is it?
2: A little after 4, sir.
3: We better get down there pretty soon.
2: Yes, sir. Shall I take that call, sir?
3: No. I've been waiting for this. And if it's who I think it is... Hello. Hello. Listen to me, Shadow.
4: No, Commissioner Weston. You listen to me.
3: I'm listening.
5: Quick, Connors, trace this call.
2: Yes, sir.
4: Don't bother, Commissioner. You can't trace this call. I've tapped a line. Just as I tapped the Midtown loudspeaker system last night.
3: So that's how you pulled that crazy stunt. You're a fool, Shadow. Don't you realize you've endangered the lives of thousands of people?
4: Nothing will happen if you do not interfere.
3: I don't take my orders from you, Shadow. You're not running the police department.
4: I'm not giving orders, but I need your help. Just do one thing for me, and you and not the Shadow will get the credit for the capture of the mass killer.
3: Oh, yes? Well, what do you want?
4: Just keep the crowd moving through the narrow arcade. Just keep them moving. Keep them moving. Everything depends on that.
3: What are you trying to do, Shadow?
4: To find a needle in a haystack. A man in a million.
3: You haven't a chance. The maniac won't come.
4: You overlook the fact that a dare is a powerful psychological magnet that no egotistical crazed mind can resist. Just keep that crowd moving, Commissioner. Keep them moving.
6: 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And while other fuel prices are advancing, the cost of anthracite is not. 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

0: Come on,
1: quit blocking the arcade. Keep moving. Keep moving.
2: Well, the time's almost up, Commissioner Weston.
3: Yes. 6:02. No, this is the longest hour I've ever spent in my life.
2: Can you beat it the way people have flocked here on the chance of seeing somebody else blown to bits by this maniac?
3: Looks like the shadow was right. The way they've been swarming through this arcade.
2: Yeah, and watching each other like a bunch of wild animals. You see what happened to that poor guy with the Christmas box? I nearly killed him before we got him out. All he had was a doll for his kid.
3: I saw it.
2: Well, the time's up, Commissioner.
3: Yes. Thank heavens.
2: Any orders, sir?
3: Just keep the men on duty till this crowd thins out. They'll be going home now.
4: Commissioner! Commissioner Weston, look.
3: What is it?
4: The maniac. He's been here. Look at this piece of paper.
3: Where'd you get it?
4: In the arcade. He must have dropped it.
2: Well, what's it say, Commissioner?
3: Tell that shadow fellow I'll kill me a lot more people at 11 o'clock tonight.
5: Oh, I was afraid something had happened
6: something
5: to
6: him. Something has. I found the maniac.
5: Thank heavens. Have you notified the police?
6: Margot, this man is a fiend. If I notified the police and they bungle things, he might kill hundreds of people. This is a job that the Shadow must handle alone.
5: But Lamont, he's dangerous. You might fail. He might kill you.
6: The Shadow won't fail, Margot. But if he should, it's far better that one die than hundreds.
5: Oh, Lamont, please. There must be a safer way.
6: Perhaps, Margot, but this is the only sure way to end the career of this mass killer. Goodbye, my dear.
5: Lamont. Oh, Lamont.

0: Lively, Connors. Here comes the headquarters car.
1: Yeah, it's Commissioner Weston's car. He's plenty worried about this maniac threatening to kill another batch of people at 11 tonight.
0: Well, he'll sure have to go out of the theater area to kill him. They won't let anybody in the district here without a police permit.
1: Wait a minute. Here comes a guy. Hey, you! You!
2: Who, me?
0: Yeah, you. Where do you think you're going?
2: Me? I'm going to work. That's where I'm going.
0: Got a permit?
2: Got a badge. See? Says I'm a night watchman. I got to go to work.
0: What do you watch? Where do you work?
2: I watch things in the ground. Down there.
0: Down where?
2: Down under the street. Down under the planks.
1: Oh, I get it, Bill. He's a night watchman down on the new subway they're building.
2: Uh-huh. Yes, that's it. I go down them steps. Every night I go down them steps and watch.
0: Well, why did you say so? Get on with you. Get to your watching.
2: Thank you. Joe Tonetti is waiting for me so he can go home. Every night at 10:30, I take from him the job of watching.
0: Now, that's a job I wouldn't want any part of.
3: Me neither. I'll pound my feet on the street now.
4: Hey,
3: Bill.
4: Oh, Joey. Joey Tonetti. Joey, you can go home now. I'm here to watch.
5: Hey, what's the matter? You're half a big speakerback fella. You're 5 minutes late. I want to go home. Here's the keys to everything now. You watch out. Or don't you go to sleep.
4: The police don't want to let me come to work. But I show them the badge. You can go home now, Joey. I'll watch everything.
5: Okay. See you in the morning. Goodbye.
4: Goodbye. Oh, those people. So many people always pushing. Pushing me. But I'll show them. I'll fix them good. I'll kill them. That shadow fella, I'll show him too. Now I'm alone. All alone.
6: Not quite, Anton Spivak. You are not quite alone. I am with you.
4: Huh?
6: Do you hear my voice, Anton?
4: Sure. I always hear voices in the dark, on the street, and here under the street where I watch every night.
6: Yes, Anton. But you've never heard my voice before, have you?
4: Well, maybe. I don't think so. What's different about your voice?
6: It's the voice of the shadow.
4: Oh, you're a pretty smart voice. How'd you find me? Where's that shadow fella the newspapers talk about?
6: I am more than just a voice, Anton Spivak. I am the shadow.
4: You're the shadow?
6: Yes.
4: Where are you hiding?
6: I am hiding under the cloak of invisibility. You cannot see me because I have clouded your mind. So you cannot see that which is here.
4: How did you get down here in this subway excavation?
6: I followed you down the steps.
4: Hmm. How'd you know where to find me?
6: I picked you out of the crowd in the central arcade.
4: How did you know I was the one?
6: Your eyes showed me. I knew then how much you hate crowds.
4: My eyes show you?
6: Yes. You passed close to me as I stood in the shadows.
4: Yeah?
6: The arcade is narrow. You didn't see me.
4: Huh.
6: No one saw me. But I saw you.
4: How'd you find out my name?
6: I followed you to the place where you live. I found out you work here. In the tunnels.
4: Then you followed me here from my home tonight?
6: Yes, Anton Spivak. All the way.
4: Good. You're a very clever shadow. But you must go now. Let me do my work. My work. I ain't got much time. Now go quick before I get mad. You're plenty smart. I'm glad to know you, Mr. Shadow, but now you have to go.
6: Yes, I'm smart. But you're smarter.
4: You bet.
6: Let me stay. I want to learn. You can teach me things. Then maybe we can work together.
4: You hate people too?
6: Yes. I hate crowds. Let me watch you and learn.
4: All right. I'll let you watch.
6: What are you going to do?
4: You just watch.
6: What's in this shed?
4: You see? Dynamite. Sticks and sticks of dynamite.
6: Is this what you use to kill people with?
4: Mm-hmm. Yeah. My precious dynamite. They kill the crowds I hate, see? Now, look here. Here's a stick of dynamite already fused. There's one, two, three, four, five, and six sticks of dynamite to go with it. Now, you watch. See, Shadow, I tie them in a bundle.
6: But how do you take that dynamite to the place where you killed all those people? It's a block away. How do you carry it?
4: That's where I'm smarter than you, Mr. Shadow.
6: Show me.
4: I'll show you. Now, look, see, it's almost 11 o'clock. Now, here. You see this little hook? I hook the dynamite to it.
6: Then what, Anton?
4: Wait, you hear that car overhead on the boards?
6: Yes.
4: Well, if the light is red, it will stop right over our heads. Now listen. There, you see? The light is red. Now I take this crowbar. I go up this ladder. Come on, you come with me.
6: Yes, I am still here. Although you cannot see me.
4: Now you watch. I pry the end of this plank back, see? And I hook the dynamite on the brake rods. I strike a match. And I light the fuse. And when the light changes, the car takes the dynamite with it. And when the dynamite explodes a block away, I'm still here. While the... Oh, no. You put out the fuse. You've tricked me.
6: And here is the dynamite.
4: No. You took it off the car. It's gone without the dynamite. And I promised I'd kill a lot of people tonight. Now I have to wait. Tomorrow the crowds will be still pushing me. Scaring me. You tricked me. That's what you did. You tricked me. Where are you, Shadow? Shadow. Come here, Shadow. Nice, Shadow. Nice, Shadow.
6: I'm here, Anton Spivak.
4: Yes, I hear you. Nice, Shadow. Come. Come close to me.
6: Put down that dynamite, Anton.
4: No, Shadow. I light another match.
6: If you touch that match to the fuse, you'll die too.
4: But I'll kill you. And I don't care. You wouldn't let me kill people. And I don't want to live. I want to die. I want you to die too, Shadow.
6: Wait, Anton.
4: No. You blow out my match.
6: Yes, I have a plan. Those thousands of people waiting up the street.
4: Yes?
6: You can kill all those people. Wouldn't that be better than just killing the two of us?
4: How? Tell me how.
6: Take your dynamite and come with me. Up the steps. Up to the street.
4: Oh, no. No, there's policemen out there. I saw them.
6: But they won't see you. Any more than you can see me.
4: No, they will see me.
6: Hypnotize them. Huh? Hypnotize them. Look straight at them. Stare at them. And then they won't be able to see you.
4: No, I'm afraid.
6: Think of all those people waiting to be killed. Come. Just a few more steps. I am with you. You'll be safe.
4: I'll try. All those people waiting to be killed. I'll try it. But don't you leave me, Shadow, or I'll light the fuse.
6: I'm here, Anton Spivak. Look, there are the two policemen.
4: Uh-huh.
6: Just stare at them hard as you pass, and they won't see you.
4: All right, I'll try.
7: Well, it's past seven, Connors.
1: Looks like a false alarm this time. Hey, wait a minute. Here's that night watchman.
7: Hey, what's the matter with him? What's he staring at?
1: Look what he's carrying.
4: You can't see me.
2: You can't see me.
8: Dynamite. Grab him.
2: No, no. Take it away from him.
9: Let me go.
2: Hold it.
9: No, I said no.
8: I got him. It's a mask killer.
2: No. Oh, he lied. He fooled me. He said you couldn't see me. No. Give me my dynamite. I want to kill all those people.
9: Hold him.
2: No.
9: Here's Commissioner Westall.
8: I got him.
9: We got him. We got the maniac, Chief.
10: Good work. Here, let me look at him.
2: No. He tricked me. He said you couldn't see me.
10: Where'd he come from?
8: I follow a subway excavation, Commissioner. He's a night watchman.
2: No. He tricked me. The shadow tricked me.
11: Oh. It was the shadow.
6: Yes, Commissioner Weston. The shadow. I found the killer, but the glory is all yours.
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12: 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The story you have just heard is copyrighted by The Shadow Magazine. The characters in this story are entirely fictitious. Any similarity to persons living or dead is purely coincidental.

weed of crime bears bitter fruit. Crime does not pay. The shadow knows.

0: The Shadow fought evildoers all the way to the end of 1954. You knew he was on the air by the opening organ music, just as you knew the creaking door signaled a new episode of our next program. From January 16th, 1950, as heard coast to coast over CBS, this one's entitled The Scream.
1: Good evening, friends of the creaking door. This is your host to welcome you into the inner sanctum. Come in, come on in. Well, let me tell you about the loot we picked up in our family. Mother got a new broom. Yeah, she needed it ever since she wrecked the old one in a forced landing on the roof last month. Uncle William got a fur-lined straitjacket. And dear, darling little Aunt Matilda got a new hat pin. Yes, her last one got stuck in the skull of her fourth husband. All right. Turn your lights low and your radio up. And remember that all the actors getting killed on this program are being well paid for it. The winter winds moaned around the gabled house like a wandering band of wailing women. As Caroline Giles, puzzled and frightened by something she's seen in the gathering dusk, makes her way into the living room. This is young Mrs. Giles' first night at the family mansion built by her husband's grandfather. Only this morning, the attractive bride arrived after a honeymoon trip in Europe. When she enters the huge, shadow-filled room, she notices the servant girl at the window. She's a young girl, the only other person in the house. And Caroline can see that she's scarcely able to control the terror she feels.
2: Mary?
3: Yes, ma'am.
2: What's going on out there?
3: Nothing. When will Mr. Giles be home?
2: He should be here within an hour. Why are those cars stopping out there?
3: Cars, Mrs. Giles?
2: Oh, really, Mary? You must see them as well as I do. Three of them stopped within a few minutes. Look, there's another one.
3: Maybe that's Mr. Giles.
2: No, the car isn't coming into the driveway. It's stopping outside. Who are these people, Mary?
3: I don't know.
2: Why should they stop outside? What did they want?
3: I don't know.
2: Mary, you don't know. There's no reason to become hysterical.
3: Mrs. Giles, come away from the window.
2: But why?
3: You don't know them. Oh, please come away from the window.
2: Mary, why? Now,
3: I warned you. They're throwing rocks through the window. Get down, Mrs. Giles. Get down on the floor. You'll be hurt.
2: But Mary...
3: Oh, please. Mrs. Giles, just pray that they don't come in here. Just pray that they don't.
2: Wait a minute, Mary. I hear sirens. It's the police.
3: Oh, the police. Oh, thank heaven. They'll make them go away.
4: Mrs. Giles, I'm Richard Croydon, the mayor of this town. I'm sorry we had to come here under these circumstances.
2: How do you do?
4: This is John Dent, our local chief of police.
5: Mrs. Giles, I am very sorry about what happened tonight. The crowd is gone now. I'll do my best to see that it never happens again.
4: I've also come to offer what apologies I can. Must have been a frightful experience for you on your first days here. Our people may appear civilized enough, but in many ways we're a very primitive community. I suppose your husband told you that.
2: No, he didn't. But David told me about you, Mr. Croydon. He said you were the oldest friend he has. I believe you live down the road?
4: Yes, that's right. That's how I happened to see those cars coming, and I phoned Chief Dent.
2: But why did those cars come, Mr. Croydon?
4: Why?
2: Well, yes. Why should those people who hardly know me do a thing like this?
4: Well, didn't David tell you?
2: Tell me what?
4: Where is David now?
2: He went to town. I expect him any minute.
4: Well, perhaps he'll tell you what you want to know when he returns.
2: Why can't you tell me?
4: I'm not sure that I care to.
2: Mr. Dent, perhaps you'll be kind enough to explain this.
5: Well, them people weren't after you, ma'am. They were after the man you married.
2: David? But what?
4: Dent, if Mr. Giles hasn't told her, I don't think it's your place to do so.
5: Well, the woman has a right to know. The reason them folks are trying to kill Mr. Giles is because they think he's a murderer. Some call him even worse than that.
2: What do you mean?
5: Mrs. Giles, 2 years ago, a series of killings began in this here county. Girls, young girls, four of them were found on lonely roads, stabbed to death. Homicidal maniac, that's what the state police officer said.
2: And my husband?
5: Well, your husband was arrested for them crimes. He was tried right here, but they let him go. We didn't have enough evidence.
2: David, can't believe it. Why should they suspect him?
5: Well, he knew one of them girls, and, well, he had been sent away, ma'am.
2: Sent away? What are you talking about?
5: Well, everyone knew there was something wrong with him. He had to go to an asylum for a while.
4: That's quite enough, then. Mrs. Giles, I must tell you this. David was discharged from the rest home, completely cured. It was nothing more than a nervous breakdown. Dent, you have no right to frighten her like this.
2: I'm not frightened. And I'm very grateful to Mr. Dent for telling me what he did. I just want to know one thing. My husband was acquitted. Why should they still believe he's guilty?
5: Because since he left town 6 months ago, there ain't been none of these murders. Not a single one. Now that he's back, they'll start again.
2: That's what you believe, Mr. Dent?
5: Oh, no, ma'am, but that's what the folks are saying.
2: Thank you. And now, if you don't mind, I'd like to be alone.
4: Mrs. Giles, if there's anything I can
2: No, thank you. There's nothing. Good night, Mr. Croydon.
4: Good night. Come along, then.
5: Good night, ma'am.
2: Good night. Hello? Operator, will you give me the number of the railroad station, please? No. Never mind, operator. Don't bother.
6: Are you going to leave, Carolyn?
2: David, you heard.
6: Yes. And I heard everything else my very old friend, Mr. Dent, told you. I was behind the other door.
2: Then why didn't you come in?
6: Why ruin their fun? Besides, I was curious to see just what your reaction would be.
2: David, why did they have to tell me? Why couldn't you?
6: You think this was an easy thing to tell to a newly married bride?
2: I would have found out sooner or later.
6: I did plan to tell you, Carolyn, in due time. That's why I ordered Mary not to say anything.
2: Darling, it isn't true. This is all an insane dream, a nightmare.
6: No, Carolyn, it's not a dream, but in many ways it is a nightmare. Were you going to run away from me, Carolyn? Is that why you phoned the station?
2: Yes.
6: Carolyn, if you want to leave me, I can't blame you. I realize it may be asking a little too much of any woman to be my wife and to live here.
2: Why did you come back here, Dave?
6: Because I want to prove to them that I'm not what they think I am. And I was hoping you'd help me. I thought maybe you loved me enough for that. Carolyn, I'm terribly sorry it must end this way.
2: I'm not going to leave, David.
6: Carolyn, I hope you understand what you're saying. You may be risking your life by remaining here.
2: I love you, David. I'll risk it.
6: I want you to be certain. Because in the end, I may fail and be put to death.
2: To death?
6: Yes, there are going to be other murders.
2: Other murders?
6: Don't ask me how I know this, but I'm almost positive that sometime tonight, a girl in or near this community will be killed. Brutally stabbed to death. I'll have to go out tonight and see if I can prevent it. Do you still want to remain?
2: Why are you telling me this?
6: Because I want to know if you really love me or if you said what you did to placate a madman. To quiet a homicidal maniac who may still murder you. Are you going to stay, Carolyn?
2: Yes. I'm going to stay, David. Mrs. Giles! Mrs. Giles, are you coming here?
7: I'm coming, Mary.
2: Mrs. Giles.
7: There, Mary. Now, just try to calm down.
2: I saw them.
7: Mary, try to pull yourself together. Tell me what you saw.
2: There was a man out there. A man moving around.
7: Are you sure of it, Mary? I don't see anyone.
2: Well, maybe you can't see him from here, but I saw him from the window of my room.
7: All right. Let's look out the window of your room.
2: I don't want you to think I'm seeing things. I'm not the kind of girl who sees things.
7: I didn't say you were, Mary, but I... Well, I don't notice anything unusual from your window either.
2: You don't see anything?
7: Just the lawn, the tree. Mary... I know we've all been under strain today. I guess we're a little jumpy, aren't we?
2: I guess so. But I wish Mr. Giles were here. I
3: I don't like us two being alone.
7: I know, Mary, but it can't be helped. Now, come, dear, I think you'd better go back to bed.
3: But I'm afraid to be alone in here. They can get in through the window.
7: Then we'll close the shutters. Help me, Mary.
3: All right, ma'am.
7: There we are. The outside doors are all closed.
3: Yes, I locked it myself, but... Well, still, this is a very old house. They can get in.
7: Well, there's a lock on your door that works quite well. You can lock the door from the inside, and then you'll be as safe as you can possibly be.
3: All right. I'll do that when you go.
7: Very well, Mary. I'll go back to my room. I'm sure you'll sleep now. Good night.
3: I hope so. Good night, Mrs. Giles.
8: Did you lock the door, Mary?
3: Yes, I just did. I'm turning out the light now. I'm sorry I troubled you, Mrs. Giles.
8: Good night.
3: Good night. Oh, she's right. I must be hearing things. Mrs. Giles! There's someone in here!

0: Well, friends, this is your host again. You ready to go on with our story of married bliss? I mean bliss. You know, if Caroline had only listened to this program, she'd have realized that it's always a mistake to marry a man who has a weakness for murdering the domestic help. It not only makes house cleaning difficult, but creates a terrible servant problem. But there is one compensation in marrying a homicidal maniac. When you'd call your mate crazy, you'd be so right. Well, let's get on with our story. As you remember, Caroline couldn't break into Mary's room. And now she rushes to the telephone and dials the operator.
1: Hello? Get me the police. Hurry, please. Hello? This is Mrs. Caroline Giles. Will you please send someone right away? I think there's been a murder.
2: Hang up, Caroline. Hang up that phone. What's the matter with you? Why didn't you do as I told you? I don't want the police to know about this until we're ready.
1: That room. You just came out of Mary's room.
2: Yes, I saw her.
1: Thor, you were in there all the time. You were locked in the room with her. You killed her.
2: Caroline.
1: You murdered her. They're right about you. You murdered her.
2: Caroline, you're hysterical. Stop it now. Stop. I'm sorry I had to do that. Now, you must get a grip on yourself.
1: Yes, David, I'll be all right. I'm all right now. How did you get into her room?
2: I heard screams when I parked the car. The window to her room was open and I climbed through. I saw her on the bed and then I unlocked the door and came in here.
1: You found the window open?
2: Mm.
1: But I locked it myself. I bolted the shutters.
2: Well, it's open now. When did you bolt the window?
1: A little while ago. The murderer must have been in the room hiding, but she locked herself in.
2: I guess he escaped through the window.
1: Yes. Perhaps that's what happened.
2: You still think I killed her?
1: I don't know what to think anymore. The way you gave him a room.
2: I explained that.
1: Yes, I suppose you did.
2: Caroline, now listen to me. If I killed her, do you think I'd be talking to you now? Here, look.
1: Done.
2: Hmm. If I'd murdered Mary, the next step would be to kill you. And you see how easy it is for me to do it. Now, Caroline, you believed in me before. I'm asking you to believe in me again. I don't want the police to know I left this house tonight. Dent's like the rest of them. He hates me. He'd be glad to accuse me of this crime. Now, Caroline, I want you to say I was home all night with you.
1: And if I don't?
2: I've got this gun, Caroline. If you let me down, nothing much will matter then. Now, that might be the police, Caroline. I'm going to open the door.
3: Good evening, Mr. Giles.
2: Good evening, Dent.
3: You got here quickly. Maybe that's because I was kind of expecting to come.
2: Oh, have you been watching my house?
3: I ain't saying. When I got that radio call, I didn't lose any time. Oh, Mrs. Giles, you phoned in something about a murder?
1: Yes, our girl, Mary, she's in there.
3: Oh. Mr. Giles?
2: Are you accusing me of this too, Dent?
3: It's mighty funny, right here in your own home.
2: This time, I can easily prove that I had nothing to do with it. My wife and I were together all night.
3: Is this right, Mrs. Giles?
1: That's right, Mr. Dent.
4: Hello, David.
2: Richard. Come in.
4: I understand that Dent questioned you again this morning.
2: Yes, but he didn't get anywhere. I think even he's beginning to get the idea that I'm not a murderer.
4: I see.
2: Oh, Caroline, dear.
1: Oh, hello there. David, why didn't you warn me your friend was coming tonight?
2: Well, I phoned Richard only a few minutes ago. You see, Caroline, I have to go out.
1: Go out?
2: Yeah. I didn't want to leave you alone after everything that's happened.
1: I know, but... Well, couldn't we come with you, David?
2: No, I'm afraid not.
1: Why not?
2: Well, it might be dangerous.
1: David, where are you going?
2: I'm sorry, dear, but I can't tell you. It won't be a long trip. It's only about 20 miles or so. That's all the information I can give you.
1: Has this something to do with these murders?
2: Perhaps.
4: Now, David, I wouldn't advise you to take matters into your own hands.
2: I'm afraid I have to, Richard. You see, the police haven't gotten very far, and my life is at stake.
1: Your life?
2: Isn't it obvious? The people are stirred up about these crimes. Who can tell when one of them may take it into his head to murder me? It's becoming a matter of the killer's life or my own. Furthermore, there's another reason why I must solve this. A reason I can't divulge right now.
1: Why not?
2: Darling, please don't ask me. I think that after tonight, all this will be over. Bye, Richard. Goodbye, Carolyn.
1: Bye. Richard?
5: Yes?
1: What did he mean by another reason?
5: Well, Carolyn, if he's right about the murderer, then the next logical victim will be a girl, an attractive girl who's very close to him, so that people will suspect him even more. And the most likely person is yourself.
1: O'clock. Did he tell you how long we'd stay away, Richard?
5: No, he didn't. Shall I deal another round? That must be David.
1: Hello? David, are you all right, darling? Well, when will you be home? All right, I'll tell Richard. Goodbye. David's on his way home. He'll be here in an hour.
5: Where did he call from?
1: A town called Waverly. He says he knows who the killer is.
5: That's impossible.
1: How do you know?
5: Because if he knew, he'd never have made that call.
1: I don't understand.
5: It was a perfect signal to the murderer.
1: Murderer?
5: It told him that he was safe. That he had all the time he needs. A full hour.
1: Richard. You...
5: Please. I must warn you not to do anything foolish. It will only make matters worse for yourself.
1: What do you have in your hand?
5: A knife. You see, I simply press this button and it snaps open. Try to control yourself, Carolyn. Don't try to fight the inevitable. Take my advice and submit to what will come. It will be less painful.
1: Let go of me.
5: You see how futile it is to struggle. I have the knife at your throat now. I have only to move my arm, and it's all over.
1: Why don't you? Why are you waiting?
5: There's no rush. For once, I have a little time.
1: Time?
5: Time seems to extend the experience. I must warn you not to scream. The moment you do, it will all come to an end, suddenly, violently. Screams are dangerous. One can never tell who hears them.
1: Take the knife away.
5: No.
1: Please.
5: Fear seems to do something to your features, Carolyn. You look extraordinarily beautiful. And I must compliment you on your self-control. You still haven't even raised your voice.
1: You can't get away with this, Richard. David will come home and find you.
5: That's not quite how it will happen. David will come home and find you. I shall have the rare pleasure of seeing his reaction. And then it will be his turn.
1: You're going to kill him?
5: Yes, it will be a new experience. I've never murdered a man before.
1: It can't possibly work. You'll be caught.
5: I plan to be. But I shall plead self-defense. Everyone will believe me because I'll tell them he murdered you. It's very difficult not to scream, isn't it, Carolyn?
1: They won't believe you. They'll never believe you.
5: Oh, yes, they will.

0: don't understand. You were here?
1: Almost all evening. I phoned from a neighbor's house to make him force his hand. I got back just in time.
0: Still alive?
1: Yes. Richard.
2: David, did you know? You couldn't have been that clever.
1: I suspected you, Richard, but I wasn't certain till tonight.
2: It was a trap. And Carol and the bait. All a trick.
1: I'm afraid that's what it was, Richard. Why did you make them think it was me?
2: Why? Because you were a Giles. Always a little too clever. Never quite one of us. But you'll die for this, David. You'll be blamed for this and the other murders. I've left letters accusing you of the crimes. And Dent will believe them. Even over your wife's testimony. You die for this. They'll kill you.
1: He's dead.
0: David, is it true what he said about the letters?
1: Probably. Dent will never believe me.
3: Good evening, Mr. Giles.
1: Dent.
3: Yeah. Been out there all night. When I heard the shots, I came running in. So you killed him.
1: Yes, but I had to, Dent. He was going to murder my wife.
0: That's true. He's the homicidal maniac you've been looking for. You've got to believe that, Mr. Dent.
3: Of course I believe it, ma'am. Been suspecting him for a long time. Ever since he spread them stories to folks about Mr. Giles. And I heard what he said before he died. You've got nothing to fear now, Mrs. Giles. You and your husband can live here and we'll be proud to have you. And some folks will be mighty ashamed about what they've been saying and doing. I reckon I'd better call in, get them to take this man away.

0: I bet you thought David was crazy, but he fooled you, didn't he? As the squirrel said to the walnut tree, you're still not as nutty as people. And that brings us to the moral of this story, which is taken from a retired witch who once said,
1: why slice your husband's head off when it's so easy to nag him to death?
0: Oh, here's a little thought to take to bed. Never murder your enemies, because then you'll have no one to hate but yourself.
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3: Inner Sanctum creeped out listeners from January of 1941 till October of 52. Hope you enjoyed these two classics of the Golden Age. I'm Jody Davis. You be well. Ciao for now.

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Doctor, that is Charles Wilson from his album If Heartaches Were Nickels. Doctor, the WebMD Blues. Have you ever been on WebMD? That is like, if you want to think that you're sick, you know, I've got those symptoms. It's like, oh man, I got to check myself in. You're riding on the big blue train, the Blue Light Central. I'm Mark Drenick, and these are, what the heck, the WebMD Blues.

I feel that old feeling coming on. Where's my thermometer? Tommy Castro from Gratitude. We heard at the very top of the set Samantha Fish with Chills and Fever. Robert Cray gave us the Love Sickness from Should Have Been Home. We heard the Love Sick Blues, Etta James. Deep in the Night is the album. You'll find that on. And I feel that old feeling coming on. Tommy Castro, you're riding on the big blue train, the Blue Light Central. We have got ourselves a case of the WebMD blues. Don't look up them symptoms. You make yourself crazy.

a trio of songs that had a bit feverish. Love Fever from Anna Popovic, Fever from Maria Muldaur, and The Fever Breaks from Michelle Schacht. You're riding on the big blue train, the Blue Light Central. I'm Mark Drenick, and we got ourselves a case of the WebMD blues, which is to say that as we are all a little bit more aware of our own health these days, you know, how could we not be? We're bombarded with news stories about who's feeling well and who's not doing well or worse, and what we're going to do about it, and what we should do about it, and what we haven't done about it, and what we're going to do about it. We're all just a little bit more health conscious. Can't help it. And there's a lot of great things on the internet, and I'm probably going to get sued by WebMD here, but I got to tell you, if you have a hypochondriacal bone in your body, which most of us do, and you come up with a symptom, I'm not smelling the way I used to smell, you know, or whatever it may be. I don't taste the food the way I used to taste the food. Real stuff. But if you think that maybe that's your particular affliction that moment in time, or gosh, I got this little funny pain here, or gosh, I'm a little more congested than I used to be. What is that ache? I never had that ache before. And you go looking things up, turns out you're dying. or wish you were. WebMD, it's a hypochondriac's dream. And we got one more set to explore the theme, so I'm going to go right back into it.

ago in New Orleans, Louisiana, named Marie Laveau. 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She was known throughout the nation as the Voodoo Queen.

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New Orleans, Louisiana was her promised land. 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This Wonder Woman fought a year. 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

0: My friend Dan got up early Saturday morning and did some chores. When he was done, he called his wife. 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Then I got hungry and went to McDonald's to have some lunch. I ate a kid's meal." Boy, was his mother upset.
1: McDonald's drive-in restaurant is his favorite place in town.

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0: I crashed in the jungle while I was trying to keep a date with my little girl who was back in the States.
1: It's time for the joke of the day. 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
2: Great! Google Google! 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
0: And meanwhile, back in the States...

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heute Nacht wirst du die Versuchung sein.

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We are featuring the album by Bob Seger and the Silver Bullet Band, titled Stranger in Town, released on May 5th, 1978 on the Capitol label. This was the 10th studio album by Bob and the Silver Bullet Band. We'll play all those tracks for you, so sit back and enjoy the entire album.

A fine, fine album indeed. Stranger in Town reached number 4 on the Billboard charts in 1978. And 8 years later, in April of 1986, the band released the album Like a Rock, also on the Capitol Records label. So here is Like a Rock, featuring Bob and the Silver Bullet Band, Craig Frost, Chris Campbell, Alto Reed, and other magnificent musicians. 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

Right now we are rehearsing for a very swell affair. The annual celebration, all the gentry will be there. When General Grant to Ireland came, he took me by the hand. Says he, I never saw the likes of Mac.

0: My name is Uncle Julius, and from Sweden I did come to play with McNamara's band and beat the big bass drum. And when I march along the street, the ladies think I'm grand. They shout, "There's Uncle Julius playing with an Irish band." Oh, I wear a bunch of shamrocks and a uniform of green, and I'm the funniest looking Swede that you have ever seen. There are O'Briens and Ryans and Sheens and Means, they come from Ireland, but by Yemeni I'm the only Swede in McNamara's band.
1: All the drums go banging, the cymbals clanging, the horns they blaze away. McCarthy pumps the old bassoon while I've the pipes to play, and Hennessy, Tennessee toodles the flute, and the music is something grand.

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What did the rope say after it tangled? Oh no, not again.

a company jump when he plays reveille. 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

Beyond Today, the United Church of God, Fort Myers, and Beyond Today present Braden Veller with the analysis of today's world news and the prophecies of the world to come.

And greetings to everyone. Today is inauguration day as I sit here and talk to you. And it's an important milestone in the history of the United States because with all the activity going on that's very challenging internationally, plus a lot of the internal strife and problems that this country has, in spite of all of its good attributes, we are living in a dangerous situation and the United States could be in big trouble. Big trouble because there are so many different activities that are a slap in God's face, and people do not seem to carry sufficient remorse to be inspired to say, hey, I'm getting off this wild freight train that is heading down a cliff. I'm going to change. I'm going to repent. I'm going to serve God. I'm going to put Him at the center of my life. This is true change. And so many times in the world of politics, it has been politically expedient to identify one or two trends or make an observation and have a short little prayer, maybe a few seconds long, and that's our little bit for God. And that's insufficient. It's not enough. God wants more from His people. He wants them to repent of their sins and to turn to Him and to incorporate the ways of God into their lifestyle, their very being. And when you read about repentance and sorrow and remorse, and you realize that for it to really have any meaning, the concepts have to run deep in a person's life, not just some little insignificant party that's a sideshow. But true religion and undefiled is to care about other people, to make a difference for other people as well as oneself, and to live according to the commandments of God. This is something that America has not done very much of. Ironically, it was a big thing when the Republic was first established. And when George Washington was chosen as its leader, there was nobody else running. That was the unity factor that really kicked in back at those times. But in recent activity, it has not been that way. It's been very unfortunate that human beings have never known their true God and not understood what God could do for them when they are entangled in difficulties that are beyond their ability to repair. Today, I'd like to talk about a special inauguration that parallels what we see today. And that inauguration occurred in ancient Israel. It was when the nation coronated a person by the name of Josiah to be their next king. That was a big decision. Josiah was not an ordinary person.

He must have had a very inspiring mother that nurtured him to understand many important concepts. But Josiah was only 8 years old when he assumed control of Judah. When I say Judah, that is the territory that surrounds Jerusalem. Most of the Israelites were not Jews, and they broke away from the Jews back in the civil war between Rehoboam and Jeroboam. If you want to know more information on that, you can ask for our literature, The United States and the British Commonwealth in Bible Prophecy, and that will show you and prove to you that God expected a relationship to be developed with his people. And it was always a very big disappointment when the people rejected God. He would say time and time again, why do you people chase after the graven images and gold-plated objects to worship? Why didn't you worship animals or other people and not turn to the true God? And that has been a problem for the most part for the entire time that mankind has been created and been on this earth. It's not going to stay that way. When Jesus Christ comes back, every eye will know him. Everybody will. And he will be paramount in the activities of this world. He will eventually be able to transform that society that's been perverted and been wayward and change it and steer people to repentance where they change. They want to do what's good. They're going to keep the Ten Commandments. They're not interested in murdering people. Or dishonoring parents, or blaspheming, or having false gods. And the most dangerous one is the one that we create that's in our own image. When we start walking around through life and saying, well, John Jones over here, he doesn't have a normal car. He has a Sherman tank that he takes wherever he goes. And if he's in the teller drive-through at the bank, and the tank is a little wider than it should be, like maybe 5 feet wider, why, okay, so it takes out a few phone poles and knocks over the teller window. It's crazy what could happen if we just tried to recreate everybody else in our own image. That's just not going to work. You know, Job was one who was very, very righteous as a person. But he was also, he came to the point where he was very, very humble. And he said to God in a closing prayer, he says, and I now repent in dust and ashes. I've seen my way. I've seen my mistakes, or at least enough of it to know that I needed to change. And so he says, I abhor myself in dust and ashes. You don't see that very often. You'll see other people jumping up and down saying, we're so great. We're so great. You know, we're number one. And they push that. It's an ego trip. And it may or may not be true. Probably is not true. But it's the mindset that's reflected here. People to attach such great importance on themselves and not on others. But I'd like to take the time to look at the life of Josiah, who was an extraordinary person who had great vision and who was well taught, probably by his mom. But that was customary at the time. If the king was very, very young, then mom would be retained and instill many principles that the young man would have to adopt. But in 2 Chronicles chapter 34, we read about the account of Josiah when he was 8 years old, and he was made king over Judah. And so he reigned 31 years there. That's a long time, and amazing that he started out as young as he did. And had was well grounded in the faith, which you could not say for his other people in the nation. So God was very interested to see if he would stay the course and endure to the end of his life. So Josiah did that which was right in the sight of the Lord. That's in verse 2. And he walked in the ways of his father David. David was not perfect, but he was a loyal representative of God. And Josiah wanted to walk in the steps of his father David, and he did not turn to the left hand or to the right. And for the eighth year of his reign, while he was still young, he began to seek the God of his father David. And in the 12th year, he began to purge Jerusalem and Judah of all the high places,
You see, it was typical back then to have high places designated for areas of worship. So if you were to walk down, say, the King's Highway from Babylon down to Jerusalem, you would be able to see examples where God had used his servants to purge Judah or purge Jerusalem of the high places. The people would climb up mountains thinking they were getting closer to God, and they would have pagan worship. They would worship any gold, any other wooden images, or play objects of worship that, as they thought, in high places. So maybe you'd have to climb up a mountain in order to get closer to God, in order to have a prayer with God. And that's not true, but this is the mindset. People believed all kinds of things because there was a total absence of true religion being taught in that area. And so you're left with the dregs. You're left with society. Reminds me of when I went to college. We had a particular class. It was in, I was required to take it. It was to be more well-rounded. So it was a class in philosophy. And different people were encouraged to bring in different material to help back up the points that they were making, that they had a special belief system. That belief system enabled them to have the ability to cope with life, to feel more relaxed in a time of tension. So that was the way people would think. And they had no idea who the true God was. They figured he was out of date, antiquated, no good, hopeless, no future, didn't know where he was going, didn't have any control over the trials of the people of Israel and Judah. But instead, in verse 2, Josiah did that which was right in the sight of the Lord, and he walked in the ways of his father David. He did not turn to the left or the right. I already read that, but this summarizes so much, and it was bearing some repetition here. For in the 8th year of his reign, while he was still young, he began to seek the God of his father David. So now, as he gets older, he sees where he could be an agent of God to destroy a lot of pagan worship area and help steer the people back to a real relationship with the true God. So in the 12th year, he began to purge Judah and Jerusalem of the high places, the wooden images, the carved images, and the molded images. They broke down the altar of the Baals in its presence, and the incense altars, which were kept above them, he cut down, and the wooden images, the carved images, the molded images, threw dust on them and scattered that on the graves of those who had sacrificed to them. And he also burned the bones of the priests on the altars and cleansed Judah and Jerusalem. And he did so in the cities of Manasseh, Ephraim, and Simeon, as far as Naphtali, all the way to around with Exodus. So there was a regional issue, not just some local problem. And it was something of major concern that priests wanted to handle. But many of them didn't know the truth of God, the way of God. And so they were disadvantaged. Now, in chapter 34 and verse 9, when they came to Hilkiah, the high priest, they delivered the money that was brought into the house of God, which the Levites who kept the doors had gathered from the hand of Manasseh. What is this all about? It's about the responsibility that the priesthood had to be a serving priesthood, to deliver money that came to them, make sure that they funneled that to the temple. And the Levites were responsible for managing the monetary affairs of income in this area and outgo. That was important. Josiah wanted to make sure that that money was distributed fairly and according to biblical directive. So there was a major effort to strive to obey God, which was quite a contrast to the way it was before. As Josiah became an adult, he became more bold, more daring, and willing to stand up to anybody that was inclined to belittle or marginalize temple activity in the ways of God at this time of life here. Because Josiah was pleasing God, God communicated back to Josiah through
a scribe, Stephan the scribe, told the king, saying, Hilkiah the priest has given me a book. And Shaphan read it before the king. Thus it happened that when the king heard the words of the law, he tore his clothes, because part of that scroll, which is what it was, not a book, but a scroll, with information and directives of the Jews, or for the Jews, they started talking in an animated fashion about this particular book. Shaphan read it before the king. Thus it happened that when the king heard the words of the law, that he tore his it was like the things were being discovered that the Jews were not doing, and now they are shocked and in a state of guilt and realizing they can't possibly expect things to happen to work out well for them unless they themselves yield to God. Verse 20, then the king commanded Hilkiah and Ahikim, the son of Shaphan, and Abdon and others, Shaphan the scribe and Asaiah, a servant of the king, said, go and inquire of the Lord for me and for those who are left in Israel and Judah concerning the words of the book that has been found, for the great wrath of the Lord is then poured out on us because our fathers have not kept the word of the Lord. And that says quite a lot in that particular passage. But the main focus here is that God is to be the center of all worship, and the Jews at this point that lived in Jerusalem, they started to ask themselves, what can we do to be on the good side of God, on his good graces? How can we make up for the time that we've been in the dark, where we have not turned to the true God or kept his laws, and it's been going on for some years now? They were concerned. It's too bad that there have been just a few examples in the Bible of people that decided that life was so serious that they needed to turn to God and have a depth of understanding there. But these people, these Jews, over 2,500 years ago, showed big consternation, worried, sick about their futures because the negligence on the part of the priesthood, falling away of people that either were unwilling or too embarrassed to keep the laws of God. There were enough that did that they said to Josiah, you are the king. We submit to your authority, and we appreciate the fact that you, O son, have thrived on doing that which is right, not just in your own life, but now for the opportunity to do that for all people. Verse 22, so Hilkiah and those the king had appointed went to Huldah the prophetess, a wife of Shallum, the son of Tokath, and so forth, and that she dwelt in Jerusalem. And they spoke to her to that effect. It's like, oh, queen, please forgive us. We didn't understand all the law of God, and we've been managing things in our own image, in our own way, not knowing that you had specific directives on how to operate and how to worship, and how to conduct temple service in Jerusalem. So she answered them and said, this is what God says. Tell the man who sent you to, thus saith the Lord, behold, I will bring calamity on this place and on its inhabitants. All the curses that are written in the book which they have read before the king of Judah, because they have forsaken me and turned and burned incense to other gods, that they might be provoking me to anger with all the works of their hands. Therefore my wrath will be poured out on them and on this place, and will not be quenched, not until all people that are responsible are rounded up. Verse 26, but as for the king of Judah, who sent you to inquire of the Lord, in this manner you shall speak to him. Thus saith the Lord God of Israel, concerning the words which you have heard, because your heart was tender, and you humbled yourself before the God, and when you heard his works against this place and against its inhabitants, and you humbled yourselves before me, and you tore your clothes and wept before me, as I have heard you, says the Lord, surely I will gather you to your fathers, and you shall be gathered together in your grave in peace. And your father's eyes shall not see all the calamity which I'll bring on this place and its inhabitants.
And so they brought back that word to the king. So to recap here, Josiah would live in a time of peace, and God had respect to his attitude. So in verse 29, the king sent and gathered all the elders of Judah and Jerusalem, and the king went to the house of the Lord with all the men of Judah and with the inhabitants of Jerusalem, the priests and the Levites and all the people, great and small. And he read in their hearing all of the words of the book of the covenant, which had been found in the house of the Lord. It was like an instruction manual that was full of holy scripture and that had a king that was determined to want to obey God. So that's what happened. That's how it played out. And the country was blessed for it. And there were some additional years of peace prior to the consternation that would come later. Verse 32, and he made all who were present in Jerusalem and Bethlehem take a stand, so that the inhabitants of Jerusalem did according to the covenant of the Lord God, the God of their fathers. Thus Josiah removed all the abomination from all of the country which belonged to the children of Israel, and made all who were present in Israel diligently serve the Lord their God. All his days they did not depart from following the Lord God of their fathers. And that was a message that was extended back to Josiah, which was great reassurance. So important that you have the backing of God in order to accomplish what needs to be done. So Josiah did not let up. You know, he never took his foot off the gas pedal, so to speak. So verse 33, Josiah removed all the abominations from all the country that belonged to the children of Israel, and made all who were present in Israel diligently serve the Lord their God. All his days they did not depart from following God of their fathers. And then in the next chapter, Josiah brings great joy to his people when they decide to keep the Passover and kill a Passover lamb as well as. And so as we move through time, because the king, their young king Josiah, was so fixated on trying to obey God, they were successful. They were successful. You could argue at this point that if Josiah wanted, he could have striven to try to shore up other loose ends with the country. And maybe he did and wasn't reported on. There were things that needed to be changed. People needed to be closer to their God. They needed to diligently attend temple worship. They needed to give their tithes and offerings to God and to keep his holy days and to be zealous about it. This would identify Israel, Judah, as being people that were loyal to God and wanting to follow in his footsteps. Since this is Inauguration Day, I can kind of relate to what was covered, maybe you can too, how important it was to be in sync or congruent with the directives from the Bible. But Josiah was willing to point everybody's attention to the true God. He was wanting to encourage them never to deviate from that he wanted them to keep the holy days as well as the Sabbath, to do it diligently, and that was starting to happen. And so natural progression was to lead Israel as well as Judah to a righteous relationship with God the Father. In Isaiah, 2 Chronicles 35, verse 1, now Josiah kept a Passover to the Lord in Jerusalem, and they slaughtered the Passover lambs on the 14th day of the first month. Now, a number of people had lost knowledge of things like this, but their ancestors remembered. They knew what had been traditional, and they would have Passover lambs that they would sacrifice. That's one of many things. But that would be worthless information and a futile exercise and running around in circles if we didn't know why to do all these different things. We observe these events today in the spring because they're commanded, because they help us to understand the plan of salvation, that they are very, very interested, people, in why we were born, and that's explained. If you want, you can get a hold of our booklet, Why Were You Born? And that will give insight and some additional valuable information that people need to act on.
because God expects us to keep the days of unleavened bread for the holy days, Passover. Does that mean that you and I are Jewish? We may not be, but it's for all of Israel, and that all 12 tribes of Israel. And it could be argued that most Israelites are not Jews. They're a significant group of people, very, very important, but we have to go with what the Bible says. And I mentioned, I think, already, but the United States and the British Commonwealth and Bible Prophecy, a book that you can download. You can give it, have it for free, and that will lead you and guide you into some very valuable understanding. So you go to chapter 35, and it says, "And Josiah kept the Passover to the Lord in Jerusalem, and they slaughtered the Passover lambs on the 14th day of the first month." This is what the Jews did in years that followed. They would slaughter the Passover lamb on the 14th day of the first month. That would coincide more or less with either March or April, if you're familiar with how quote-unquote Good Friday is calculated. You'll know that sometimes it's in March, and some that's the way it is when you're reading the Bible. If you understand aspects of the calendar that substantiate that, it's important to know. So Josiah kept a Passover to the Lord in Jerusalem, and they slaughtered the lambs, and they came to the priest who managed temple worship, temple activity. They were to keep the they were able to keep the temple clear enough to be able to have sacrifices. Verse 3, "Then he said to the Levites, who taught all Israel, who were holy to the Lord, put the ark, the holy ark, in the house which Solomon, the son of David, king of Israel, built. It shall no longer be a burden on your shoulders. Now serve the Lord your God and his people Israel. Prepare yourself according to your father's houses, according to your divisions, according to the written instruction of David, king of Israel, and the written instruction of Solomon, his son. And stand in the holy place according to the divisions of the father's houses of your children, and lay in according to the division of your father's house of the Levites." Anyway, some of this, you might say, is ritual, and because of that, there would be many that would say, "Ah, this is not for me. I don't understand it, or I don't want to slaughter anything." I can relate to that. But there's a lot of information and symbolism and instruction that goes on these next couple of chapters. Fortunately for the country, Josiah was a loyal servant to God. I say loyal. There's one perplexing aspect of his life that I will touch on, and that was, anyway, we get to verse 17, and at this point, Israel has passed another milestone, that the brethren are excited about being closer to God and to live according to God's purpose. And the children of Israel who were present kept the Passover at the time and the Feast of Unleavened Bread for 7 days. Now, there had been no Passover kept in Israel like the days of Samuel the prophet, and none of the kings of Israel had kept Passover as Josiah kept, with the priests and the Levites, all Jude and Israel who were present, and the inhabitants of Jerusalem. In the 18th year of the reign of Josiah, this Passover was kept. It was quite an honor. After that, when Josias had prepared the temple, Necho, king of Egypt, came out to fight against Carchemish by the Euphrates, and Josiah went out against him. Now, this is what's peculiar. It doesn't make sense. Verse 21, "But he sent messengers to him, saying, 'What have I got to do with you, O king of Judah? I have not come against you this day, but I have come against the house which I will have war. For God commanded me to make haste. Refrain from meddling with God, you who is with me, lest he destroy you.'" So this is kind of abrupt. Verse 22, "Nevertheless, Josiah would not turn his face from Pharaoh Necho, but disguised himself so that he might fight him. And he did not heed the words of Necho from the mouth of God. So he came to the valley to fight in Megiddo. And the archers shot King Josiah." This is the hero, the champion of the country, the hope and future of the nation of Israel, which included a number of tribes that were Israelite, and then
the tribe of Judah, which was exclusively comprised of Jews. And the king said to its servant, "Take me away, for I am severely wounded." This is the battle that was going on, Josiah fighting in the Battle of Megiddo. This is a fight between Egypt and Assyria, or Syria. And so you ask yourself, why did Josiah allow this to happen? Why was he so bullheaded that he insisted on going up to fight a war against the king of the north at that point? So that really perplexed him. Unfortunately, Josiah died as a young man here. In verse 23, "And the archers shot King Josiah, and the king said to his servants, take me away, for I am severely wounded.' His servants therefore took him out of their chariot, put him in the second chariot that he had, and they brought him to Jerusalem. So he died and was buried in one of the tombs of his fathers. And all Judah and Jerusalem mourned for Josiah." They had good reason to, because he was their one hope. All the eggs were in the Josiah basket, if you will. Verse 25, "And the very good prophet Jeroboam also grieved." Verse 25, "Jeremiah also lamented for Josiah. And to this day, all the singing men and the surging singing men and singing women speak of Josiah in their lamentations. And they made it a custom in Israel. And indeed, they are written in the laments." Now, the rest of the acts of Josiah and his goodness, according to what was written in the law of the Lord. Verse 27, "And his deeds from first to last, indeed they are written in the book of the children of Israel." I take the time to say that I hope that our prayers for our newest president, Donald Trump, are seasoned with plenty of plea that God would protect his life. In Josiah's case, Josiah could have lived on. He had every reason to, and yet he didn't follow directions that God had given him specifically enough, and so his life was cut short prematurely. We don't want that to happen to anybody, whether it's Democrat, Republican, Independent, or whatever, that what we're looking at here is above politics. So important for us to be able to put God in his place in our lives. To pride, to prod ourselves, to doing the right thing. It's easy to gloss over this. Very few people in society want to give God credit. When they do, it's just very shallow. It's a rare person. It's easier for a camel to go through the eye of a needle than for somebody to be outstanding and pursue a life in the way God would want it done. So Josiah lived fairly decent long life, but it could have been longer. He could have even done a better job. We can learn from his examples, and God would be very interested if we were to put everybody above ourselves, whether it be Joe Biden or Donald Trump or Adam and Eve, whatever. There are ways of dealing with things. It's astonishing and almost breathtaking enthusiasm that Donald Trump displays. His willingness to take on so many different projects all seemingly at the same time. It will only have lasting meaning if the president is willing to really incorporate God into the lives of the country, the people, as well as it will be only valuable if America puts God first. When we talk about make America great, those are lofty platitudes. I'd much rather have that than the opposite. But I realize that nothing's going to happen of any consequence unless we make it the world that we live in, God's world. The programs, the government programs, the ideas for building a better society and having valuable input, that we recognize it only comes when we put God first. It sounds so simple, sounds so trite, in fact, but it is absolutely necessary. Otherwise, we stand no chance to make the changes that we need to make. And I say that for Donald Trump. I would say that for Mr. Biden. This is above, or it must be above,
must be above party politics. After Josiah died in battle, it's important to note that Josiah died in battle, and it didn't have to happen. The king of Judah said, what have I got to do with you? My issues are with the invading army from the north. And Josiah would not relinquish. He was so determined to be a part of the battle. And it made no sense. And he lost his life because of it. And then he was replaced then by Jehoaz at age 23, who became king and reigned 3 whole months in Jerusalem. And you see this down at the end of the kings of Judah, as well as the line of kings in... Let's try that again. Josiah proved that he could be a dynamic leader, even at a young age. And what he was able to accomplish, the different social programs that he had, the concern he had for the disadvantaged in the nation, was admirable. And it paid rich dividends when the government under Josiah tried to help all these different elements to work together. But unfortunately, when Josiah died in battle, there was nobody to take his place that was of any value at all. Unfortunate. End result was that inferior leaders took over, and there was a lot of retrogression. And that led to the decline of the country and ultimate captivity when Nebuchadnezzar was able to sweep down and invade the area. This is not what people expected, but this is what can happen and what we need to be on guard against ourselves in the end time. Donald Trump has the potential to be an outstanding president. But if so, the program that he espouses, that he presents to the American people, that I will say sound compelling, those programs, those ideas that he wants to implement that could make a difference will only work. First of all, he is a leader of the people back to God, and that's not unfair to ask that. I mean, man, and this country's tried everything else, but to really have a concerted effort, unless the leader of the country turns back to God, then what they do on their own is going to be limited. The United States has quite a few adversaries, and people might be stunned if they understood just how extensive surveillance is to be used as information against this country. And you see it around the world, different nations challenging us and challenging American currency and other activity that has helped us in the past, but will not always be there for us in the future. No matter how intelligent we are, if we don't have the character to do what is right, or if we don't see the value of having God in our lives, we're going to come up short in life, and we're going to be very disappointed with the results. It's a big deal if a country obeys its spiritual leadership, and that has to happen. If not, it doesn't matter how many USAs we say. It doesn't matter what people do. If they're not securing a position in relationship with God, they're going to disappear. It's happened with every major empire, and we see the parallels all the time. This country has difficulty recruiting enough people to fill its army, ranks in the army. More and more people then are then hired to fight as mercenaries. We have runaway divorce, and so we have broken families. It said in ancient Rome, one historian wrote, the people here marry in order to divorce, and divorce in order to marry. Sobering a description of circumstances the way we are familiar with them. We see runaway crime and broken families and broken homes. Difficulties dealing with nations around the world, some that are so belligerent and so full of braggadocio. And they say, one prophet, Joel, writes, I think it's chapter 2, and he said that as far as all this advanced technology, here's a chance where people that don't have a big population, but they have weapons that are sophisticated, might say, wake up the mighty men, wake up the men of war. And that's a desperate statement by God to say,
You guys have created so many problems. There's going to be a day of reckoning. Oh, yes, there will be a time of reckoning. You need to write in, if you've never done this before, for the United States and the British Commonwealth and Bible Prophecy. That is an astounding publication that will prove the true identity of this country. Say, well, where did your ancestors come from? Well, they came on a boat. They came from either Asia or Africa or Europe. Well, where were they before those locations? Well, like an example in Western Europe, they came, yeah, my relatives are Scotch, Dutch, Irish, you name it, Italian. Well, where were they before they got into those countries? Well, they were in Eastern Europe. How about before then? Oh, they were part of the Parthian Empire. Go back before that time. Then you'll find that these ancestors of ours came out of the Middle East. We're relatives to the Arab states. I mean, by blood lineage. People don't have any idea what really is true about a Bible prophecy. The Bible is a now book. 90% of the prophecies that are in there are for this time, this at the end time. And because we're at the end of the end time, where mankind is ready to blow himself off the earth, where we now have new technology that we never dreamed of called AI, which it takes warfare to a higher level, where it can be fought by drones and aircraft that fly in tandem, inches apart, without any fear of collision because of the technology we have. Where information is sent around the world faster than ever. You've got Bitcoin and other currencies that are being more attractive because they can be transferred so much more quickly. You can go from rags to ruins to rags in split seconds. It's just a shock how sophisticated technology is becoming. It's way too dangerous for mankind to have his hands on it. If you can imagine having a home where you've got children, and you would never think of having a loaded gun anywhere in the, you know, unless it was in a safe under lock and key. But imagine that you decided, you know what, I know that we have pretty sophisticated rifles in this house and AK-47s, but you know what? I don't think there's anything to worry about. In fact, I keep all my guns loaded all over the house. And, you know, my sons can show their friends the weapons and maybe test them out here and there. We'll be careful. You get more and more people with their fingers on the trigger, and sooner or later something bad's going to happen when there's no discipline, there's no ability to be able to protect oneself from oneself or from others that may be careless, or maybe in the name of some religion or some belief or some outfit claim, well, we're going to go over the cliff and it's God's will. That's not true. And again, one of the most dangerous things that people can do is to recreate God in their image. Well, God has a rock group, and well, I like rock music. You know, I think God has a rock group in heaven. That's me. That's an example of me creating God in my own image. God's not up for those kind of games. He's up for intellectual honesty, for morality, for people that try to do the right things for the right reasons and ask God to be a part of their lives and guide their thinking. That's what has to happen in the White House. I'm not suggesting that it has or hasn't in the past. I don't know. But here's an opportunity, and these are not a dime a dozen. God is not going to forever wait for the light bulb to go on in our heads for us to finally say, you know what, I think it's time to obey God. I think it's time to get him into the mix. How can you expect there to be blessings for your efforts unless you do that? I suppose many people have said, well, I've always managed to get by. I've managed to cut corners. I've managed to make a very good living doing these things. And God is thinking, you know what? I've allowed him the opportunity to go here, there, and elsewhere. I've given him the ability to have talents in certain areas of, say, money management or political management of various natures. And therefore, if he thinks that he's doing this all on his own, I'll yank the rug out from under him. I don't care. I don't care because
At this point, I'm tired of people trying to recreate me in their image and ignoring my laws and my statutes and ways of life and the Ten Commandments and that which would bring happiness. I mean, is life for real or not? Are these things for real or not? I say they're provable. I say that it's important for us to understand our roots and where we came from and the potential that we have if we will follow God. So not only is Donald Trump being inaugurated today, it'll be days after when you get this, but it's not just that. It's going to be all of America on trial. Because God is not bound to forever wait until all Americans finally repent and change. We see a time here where very few people are serious about God. God will make them serious one way or another. There's so much depth to evaluate on a subject like this. It merits more time. I hope that that our current president is successful. I hope that our past presidents have been successful in imparting that which is good that would be very helpful for the world. We have to be above politics. We have to stand for what is important, what is going to be best for a society. It is a way of give and not of war. It's a way of love and interest in other people at home and abroad, in and out of families. Important for that, where everybody can win, where everybody can be successful. There have to be no losers, no people embarrassed, no people left behind. But it's up to the individual. God is very, very mindful of the fact that people have to choose. You want to have more character? You have to choose. Is God over obeying human beings at a time when that makes no sense? We have to do the things that are right for the right reasons. Whether we get paid for it or not, we have to do that which we can. See, people don't understand that there are conditions of obedience that arise when people exercise their ability to do the right things. The right thing now is to rally behind our current leader and pray that we can avoid embarrassments and retrogression, difficulties, and maybe even pain. Instead, to promote cooperation, esteem others above ourselves, be thankful for the variety of people that we have on this earth that can pull together and potentially make a wonderful future world. Whether that happens or not, Jesus Christ will guarantee that it will happen when he very soon comes back to this earth. Let's look forward to that time, because only then, with God, are all things possible. That's mentioned several times in the Bible, and for good reason, because we are very dependent on a great creator that can make a huge difference for us and enable us to walk through the future without fear. And so I see I'm running out of time, but I would be remiss once again if I didn't encourage you to ask for free literature. You can get hard copies of everything that we print, including a correspondence course of the Bible, or you can go online and pick it up. You can go to ucg.org. ucg.org, and you will see offering for any number of pieces of material, even the notes of past sermons, and fascinating information on a variety of subjects. It helps to reinforce the fact that there is a great God that's not only in heaven, but is planning to be resident on earth. And to download any information or to look for further contact, you can go to our webpage, ucg.org, UCG, that's United Church of God, O-R-G. And you can also take advantage of the telecasts that we have on most media markets, generally on Sunday morning. But you can get that information from our literature. And so it is that these educational pieces of information are definitely available to anybody, anywhere on the planet. So, having said that, I will sign off here and say, this is Braden Beller. Goodbye for now.

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And now, we bring you today's message from the Word of God, the Bible. Hosea chapter 7. I want to talk to you this morning about this idea, revival in name only. Now, lately, many of us have heard the acronym RINO, R-I-N-O. And whether you are a Republican or a Democrat, you probably heard this political term. Whether you listen to liberal media or mainstream media or conservative media, you probably have heard this term. In the conservative media, it's considered a negative term, RINO, R-I-N-O. It stands for Republican in name only. And so a bunch of the conservatives are mad because a lot of these Republicans are not standing up for things that the Republican Party has historically stood for. And so they're calling them Republicans in name only. They're calling them RINOs, and the RINO Republicans. Well, and to the conservatives, that's a tragic thing. Well, let me tell you, there's something more tragic than Republicans in name only.

0: It's Revival in Name Only. Rhino Revivals. And it's more tragic than any political situation ever could be. Let's consider from Hosea, Revival in Name Only. Father, I pray that you'd open up our hearts, that you would show us where we are involved with tendencies that will cause us not to know and experience true revival and powerful revival and lasting revival, but instead we would have only revival in name only. I don't think any of us want that. And yet some of those characteristics in this very scripture would point out how that could happen if we are not following your word like we ought. So I pray that you'd fill me with your spirit, that I'd speak the way you want me to speak today, and that your message would come through. In Jesus' name, amen. The opening verses, actually back in chapter 6, call God's people to be revived. Look down in chapter 6, "Come and let us return unto the Lord, for he hath torn, and he will heal us. He hath smitten, and he will bind us up. After 2 days will he revive us. In the third day he will raise us up, and we shall live in his sight. Then shall we know, if we follow on to know the Lord. His going forth is prepared as the morning, and he shall come unto us as the rain, as the latter and former rain unto the earth." Now I believe this is Hosea's invitation to God's people to be revived. Some people also read this as God's people saying, hey, let's be revived. Let's return to the Lord. However, we're going to see that for those people, it was a revival in name only. Look down in verse number 4 of chapter 6. "O Ephraim, what shall I do unto thee? O Judah, what shall I do unto thee? For your goodness is as a morning cloud, and as the early dew, it goeth away." You see, their goodness went away. It didn't last. It was temporary at best. Now, Ephraim is addressed here in verse 4. Ephraim is the name of one of the 12 tribes of Israel. Israel had split into two nations, the northern nation called Israel and the southern nation called Judah. And the northern nation had 10 tribes. Judah had the other two, pretty much. The 10 tribes up here were known as Israel, but the biggest of those 10 was Ephraim. So sometimes, especially in the book of Hosea, that whole nation of northern Israel is addressed as Ephraim. And that's what it means when it says Ephraim here. He's talking about the whole 10 tribes in the north. Ephraim, he said, what's wrong with you guys? And then he says, Judah also, the southern kingdom, what's wrong with you? Your goodness is short-lived. It's not real revival, like it said in verse 2, he will revive us, but it was revival in name only. Part of it was they did those external religious things, but they didn't internalize it. Look at chapter 6, verse 6. "For I desired mercy and not sacrifice, and the knowledge of God more than burnt offerings." You see, they were doing the outward things, the burnt offerings, the sacrifices. They were doing the religious things, but it was revival in name only. They weren't internalizing those things. And I hope that you'll come and be a part of everything that goes on during the meetings for revival. But you know, you could come and still not experience revival on the inside, because it could be just outward, revival in name only. And so we come to chapter 7, and let's read together verse number 1. "When I would have healed Israel, then the iniquity of Ephraim was discovered, and the wickedness of Samaria," that was their capital city. "For they committed falsehood, and the thief cometh in, and the troop of robbers spoileth without." So God says, look, I wanted to heal Israel. I wanted to revive them. I wanted to bring them back to where they needed to be. I wanted to heal them spiritually and get them away from their sinfulness and close to me. I wanted them to know true revival. But instead, they could only experience revival in name only. Next Sunday, we'll begin those meetings for revival and evangelism. And we've been praying for real revival. Many of you have gathered together for special and intense prayer, or as the Bible calls it, effectual, fervent prayer in James 5:16. And we are expectant that God is going to answer our prayers. But let me ask you, will we see a genuine revival? Or will we have a revival in name only, a rhino revival? From Hosea chapter 7, how do we know if it's real revival or revival in name only? Let's find out from this chapter. First of all, there are two obvious indicators if it's revival in name only. There are two obvious indicators. The first one is in verse 2. It says, they consider not in their hearts that I remember all their wickedness. Now their own doings have beset them about. They are before my face. In other words, God says, I see what's going on. I see their wickedness. They're saying they want revival. They're saying they're returning to me. But I see all the wickedness that's going on, and they're trying to cover it up. The first obvious indicator that all we'll have is rhino revival is covering wickedness. Covering wickedness. Now, how do we do that? Well, number one, by denying its existence. Oh, no, I'm okay. I'm good. Everything's fine. I don't have anything to get right with God about. I have arrived. I am super Christian. That's on my chest. No, wait a second. When we deny its existence, that's one way of covering up wickedness, and it'll make it so we can't have real revival. 1 John 1:8 says, if we say that we have no sin, we deceive ourselves, and the truth is not in us. 1 John 1:10 says, if we say that we have not sinned, we make him a liar, and his word is not in us. So we should not ever get to the point where we think, hey, everything's good. I don't need to make any decisions. I don't need to respond to any invitations. Everything's fine. And we cover wickedness by denying its existence. Number two, by excusing its presence. Excusing its presence. We don't say, oh, no, no. I would never say that, Pastor. I would never say that I'm perfect and I don't have any sins. I know I got needs, but Pastor, everybody does that kind of stuff. You know, everybody does this stuff. Or here's the other way we excuse sin's presence. We say, well, that's just the way I am. Okay, I've got an anger problem, but it's because I'm Irish or German or Polish or whatever you are. And we excuse it, right? And we say, I've always been this way. I'm always going to be this way. And we excuse its presence. That's a way of covering up wickedness. And it makes it so instead of real revival, we'll have revival in name only. Excusing its presence. And then number three, by pretending its insignificance. By pretending its insignificance. We say, you know what? I know it's sin. And I'm not going to say it's okay because everybody does it. But really, Pastor, it's not a big deal. I mean, come on. Nobody's perfect. We all have our faults. Folks, when real revival comes, we don't think that way anymore. When real revival comes, we see what the Bible calls the exceeding sinfulness of sin. Romans 7:13 says that sin, by the commandment, might become exceeding sinful. So wait a second. Sin doesn't become more sin. I mean, sin is just sin. It's sinful no matter what. Well, that verse teaches us in our thinking, sin becomes exceeding sinful. You see, when we're thinking, well, I know it's sin, but it's not that big of a deal. We need revival. Because when we're revived, we think, that sin is hurting my fellowship with God. Some people call it a little sin, but it caused Jesus to shed his blood on the cross. And that sin is robbing me of my power with God, and I'm not able to see people saved like I need to, because God's power is not in my life because of that sin that is such really a little thing. I should just get it right with God and stop calling it a little thing. And repent and stop saying it's not significant. When we cover our sins by pretending it's insignificant, we're limiting ourselves to revival in name only. Proverbs 28:13 says, he that covereth his sins shall not prosper, but whoso confesseth and forsaketh them shall have mercy. Okay, confessing them means agreeing with God. Lord, it is sin. I'm not going to call it a little thing anymore. And then forsaking it means, Lord, I don't want that sin anymore. Okay, change me. Forsaking it is not you overcoming it in your own strength. Forsaking it to me is a an attitude and a decision and desire that says, Lord, I don't want that sin anymore. It's not just, Lord, it's wrong, I agree, I'm going to do it again tomorrow. No, that's not forsaken. Okay, forsaken is, Lord, it's wrong, it's wicked, and I don't want it in my life anymore. I'm going to forsake it. I'm going to get rid of the things that are involved with that sin. I'm going to forsake it in my life. So the first obvious indicator that we're only on track for revival in name only is covering wickedness in verse 2. The second one's in verse 3. Verse number 3 of chapter 7 says, they make the king glad with their wickedness and the princes with their lies. Okay, here they are. They're saying, we want revival. We want to return to the Lord. But they're more concerned about making the king glad. Even with their wickedness. They'll do even things that are wrong just so long as the king is glad. The authority. The person over them. People. As long as people are pleased, doesn't matter. Okay, they got it backwards. It's supposed to be as long as God is pleased. Doesn't matter what people think. But they've got it backwards. And so this second indicator is pleasing people. The second indicator of Rhino revival is pleasing people. They were more interested in advancing in the kingdom and advancing in the world than they were in their relationship with the Lord. We need to get past that. If we want real revival, we got to say, Lord, I want to advance in my relationship with you. And who cares what other people say, what other people think? Who cares about other people being pleased? I just got to please you, Lord. Galatians 1:10 is a really strong verse about this. It says, do I now persuade men or God? Or do I seek to please men? For if I yet please men, I should not be the servant of Christ. Whew. Wow. Means if I'm going to be out to please men, then I'm not a servant of Christ. We don't like that. We like to think, well, I'm serving the Lord, and yeah, I kind of want to please men too. Look, we've got to get past that. We've got to say, I don't care what the boss at work wants. If it's wrong against the Bible, I'm not doing it. I might lose my job, but I'm not doing it because I care more what God thinks. Now you're having revival. I don't care what my friends say. You girls in the back, some of your friends might try to get you to do wrong things. And if you don't do it, then they'll tease you and say, what, are you Joe Holy Roller or Billy Bible or Chuck Church? You know, what's wrong with you? Why don't you do this stuff? And you got to say, you know what? I don't care what people say. I got to please God. I got to please God. And when we are so concerned about pleasing people, it's going to be revival in name only. I hope you'll come to all of the meetings. But don't come so that pastor will think, oh, you must be a good Christian. Don't come to please people. Come to please God. Otherwise, Rhino revival. So Hosea gives two obvious indicators of revival in name only. The covering of wickedness and the pleasing of people. Next in the chapter, he gives four descriptive word pictures. Four descriptive word pictures. Now, this morning, we're just going to look at two of them, and I'm going to save the other two for tonight's service at 6 o'clock. All right? So, these word pictures. Boy, the book of Hosea, if I know you've been studying it with me, it's been wonderful. God inspired everything for Hosea to pen. But God also used Hosea's vocabulary. And he developed Hosea's vocabulary so it would be perfect for God's inspired word. And so, in the first three chapters, Hosea's whole life is an object lesson. Remember, he marries this woman who's going to be unfaithful, and it's a picture of Israel being unfaithful to God, but God still loves him anyway. And his whole life is this picture. Well, then, when you get to chapter 7, we see God using Hosea's vocabulary, and Hosea is quite a wordsmith. Now, any of you really like words, like crossword puzzles, and you know, when you write, you try to find just the right word. And I'm not talking about word searches where you just circle word, but wordsmith, right? Hosea, he's a wordsmith. And when you study this, people will say, man, this is just so well done, so well pictured. And so let's look at these descriptive word pictures, because these pictures communicate the sad situation of revival in name only, Rhino revival. The first picture is a heated bakery, a heated bakery. Look at verse 4. They are all adulterers, as an oven heated by the baker, who ceaseth from raising after he hath kneaded the dough until it be leavened. In the day of our king, the princes have made him sick with bottles of wine. He stretched out his hand with scorners, for they have made ready their heart like an oven, whilst they lie in wait. Their baker sleepeth all the night. In the morning it burneth as a flaming fire. They are all hot as an oven, and have devoured their judges. All their kings are fallen. There is none among them that calleth unto me. So here, this heated bakery, actually called here an oven, the heated oven is a symbol of unbridled passion. We have understood that passion to be symbolized by heat. And why is it called this oven? Well, apparently in Bible days, many towns had what appears to be a public oven. Some sources say that this big public oven was heated up, and that people would place their bread around the outside of it, and the heat would come through the holes and cook their bread. Of course, you'd have to turn your bread and cook the other side as well. Other sources say they would wait till the fire burned down, and then they would go inside and place their bread and allow it to bake. And so this heated oven in the towns. This comes out in Jeremiah 37, verse 21. Then Zedekiah the king commanded that they should commit Jeremiah into the court of the prison, and that they should give him daily a piece of bread out of the baker's street, until all the bread in the city were spent. Thus Jeremiah remained in the court of the prison. So lots of interesting stuff about Jeremiah there, but notice the bread was to come from Baker's Street. In Jerusalem, they had a street called Baker's Street, where this huge oven was located. And I am told that there is still a Baker's Street in Jerusalem today, and it's the only ancient street name that has survived in the current Jerusalem, Baker Street. That's what I'm told. Pretty neat. So this oven would bake that bread, but notice in verse number 4, it's compared with adultery. You're all adulterers. That's why I said this heated bakery is this unbridled passion on the sin of adultery and so forth. And then it says, it's by a baker who ceaseth from raising after he hath kneaded the dough until it be leavened. So he's kneading the dough, but he stops before the whole bread is leavened. He doesn't finish it. We'll see that a little bit later in the second picture, why that's important. But here, this heated bakery pictures this unbridled passion for sin. First, they had this passion for idolatry. We read there that none of their kings were good. And that's so true in the northern kingdom. Every single king led the people into idolatry, and they had a passion for it. They just would not turn from worshiping these false idols. Isn't that true today? Sometimes even Christians have a passion that is not godly, and it's become an idol to them because it's taken the place of God in their life. It's more important than God to them, and they're not willing to do what God says about that item. That becomes an idol, idolatry, anything that takes the place of God in our lives. Their unbridled passion is pictured by idolatry, then by immorality in verse 4, adulterers. Now, adultery is obviously a sin of a married person having marital relations with somebody else that's not their husband or wife. And that's adultery, but there are other types of immorality as well. Any of those situations where people are having marital relations with someone that's not their husband or wife, even if they're not yet married, it wouldn't be called adultery, but it's still immorality. And what does our society say now about immorality? They say, well, these are innocent acts among consenting adults. Can I tell you that God doesn't look at it that way? He says in Hebrews 13:4 that if you're married, it's wonderful. You and your husband, or you and your wife, anything goes. Marriage is honorable in all, and the bed undefiled. But then the rest of the verse says, but whoremongers and adulterers, God will judge. So the world says anything goes when you're not married. They got it backwards. When you're not married, nothing goes. Right? Because whoremongers and adulterers, God will judge. And so it's not innocent acts among consenting adults. And if we have Christians who still think it's okay to shack up before you're married and live together, then we need revival. And if we tolerate that, we're going to have revival in name only. We need to get serious about our morals. To hear the conclusion of this message, we hope you'll tune in again next week.
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0: Jenny, Iskobibble, and Boopy Doopy Doop, Babbitt. Down in the meadow, in the itty bitty pool, swam the three little fishes and the mama fishy too. Swim, said the mama fishy, swim if you can, and the swim, swim, swim right over the dam.
1: Time for the joke of the day. I went to the pet store to buy a goldfish. The salesperson asked, "Do you want an aquarium?" I replied, "I don't care what star sign."

Morning, bars are all closing now. I'm all alone. Sun'll be rising soon. Tomorrow's dawning, but there's no one to talk to.

Greetings, this is Dr. Lou and the Dr. Lou Show, coming at you nearly live from Key Largo. This is the Jersey Hour. We get her done in 23 minutes because we're from Jersey and we're in a hurry. And you just heard a different format to the beginning of our show. We actually played a song first, which is pretty amazing in and of itself. And that song is about the casting of a stone into the water and the eventual perpetual effect of that. And we all are living in a time where the water, the surface of the water, looking so clear and sometimes inviting, make it hard sometimes to see what's really going on and the effect of the small things, little small items that somehow we may dismiss, but we can't ignore. And it ends up coming down to awareness, an awareness of ourselves, an awareness of our actions, an awareness of what we consider normal against what we know is not normal. And to allow what is not normal to move forward. And in reality, we all are individuals who are equal in meaning and value, in understanding, and in fact, very special. And really, we don't want or need anything from anyone else, because every time we have a chance to do something, the right thing, we should do it. This next song is called "Know Nothing From You."

Yeah, go to the dive bar every Wednesday. Dr. Lou and Kara at the dive bar. And over the next few weeks, we'll be at the Caribbean Club and we'll be at the Island Grill. And we're going to be going out live with the Wee Fib Band and having some fun at DrLouAndKara.com. 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And if you go to any social media, look up My Show Captain and follow and like us there, because we have a great musical tool that's come out of the Dr. Lou and Mission for Mom and L Solution Products posse of companies. 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Or you could just go to whatever level of performance you might choose in your life. And the idea is to bring the tools together that you need to make that journey happen, to allow you to be as good of a musician as you can be. There's plenty of tools and much more to come going forward in the world. But for our work, we're using Show Captain. 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And it's time to say the quiet part out loud, I think. It's about to happen. Pay attention.

0: They got the food and the drinks and the jams we love. You'll love it, I know you will. I'll mark 85 at the Snake Creek Bridge. It's a place you just gotta see. When we get to the Keys and the Island Grill, we'll be in the place to be. Island Grill is the place to be.
1: 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And we welcome people to come down into Key Largo and watch us play at the Caribbean Club or at the Dive Bar or at Island Grill and some various other locations coming up. We expect to be going on tour this summer, and we'll hopefully be ready when it's time to experience the gentle side of love. It's important. In the-

Yes, a one true love. That's something that many people don't never get in their life. But they, I think in their heart, they never stop looking for it. And we found in the Mission for Mom organization, Dr. Lou's Place in New Jersey, where we brought together the radio station, WNJC, and the Dr. Lou radio show, and the Privileged Few Band, and the Inexperienced Band, and Dr. Lou's Blues Brothers, and all the associated acts that eventually formed to bring together Dr. Lou's Place in 2008. Mrs. Margaret Pica saw a paper proposal that said, Dr. Lou's is a place where people who enjoy the camaraderie of a family-like environment and music, and they can have both of these things in tandem. And that's what happened. Back then, we had started the Dr. Lou's building. It was eventually torn down by the government. We revived it, and we're about to build Main Street USA on the Roebling Steel site. That was taken away by a thing that happened in 2020. And then Dr. Lou's Place, Key Largo, started. The Mission for Mom formed. And now Dr. Lou and Kara are the product of all that music and love, and the show captain and technical skills generation are products that are there to help people go to the better places in life using Mom's initiative. And I say it many, many times over. Be good to each other and take it easy.

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0: He makes a company jump when he plays reveille. 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
1: He was a boogie woogie bugle boy of Company B. And when he plays boogie woogie bugle, he was busy as a buzz bee. 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

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What did the rope say after it tangled? 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

0: later leaving to make the infamous War of the Worlds broadcast, and my choice for the greatest movie ever, Citizen Kane. From November 28, 1937, as heard nationwide over Mutual, our episode is The Circle of Death.
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0: plot murder announced for today has been postponed. Today, the Circle of Death.
1: Oh, Jack, what a delightful show. What a wonderful way to start our honeymoon.
2: Darling, when it comes to shows and girls, I'm a swell picker. Now watch me pick a nightclub.
3: Oh, taxi! Hey, taxi!
1: Darling, I think you're wonderful. I've never had such a marvelous time in my life.
2: Hop in, honey.

0: Well, things are pretty quiet around the theater district tonight, Bill.
1: Yeah, pretty thin crowd.
0: I don't blame folks for staying away. After those 3 bombings and 15 people being blown to pieces, I wouldn't be here myself if it wasn't the commissioner's orders.
1: Same here. Boy, has this town got the jitters.
0: Commissioner Weston's hopping around like a cat on a hot stove.
1: I hear the Midtown Association is going to ask for his resignation if he don't catch the nut that's scattering bombs around here like confetti on New Year's Eve.
0: The guy that's pulling these jobs sure must have it in for a lot of people.
1: Yeah, he's a real screwball, if you ask me. Look at the way he's always sending warnings to the newspapers before he blows another batch of pedestrians to Hades.
0: Yeah, and have you noticed? He always ends his notes by saying, "I hate crowds."
1: Yeah. Well, this is the time that crazy goof warned he'd set off another blast.
0: Maybe his watch is slow.
1: Things are going to pop if he pulls another job and kills any more people.
0: Well, maybe all the cops have him scared off.
1: Maybe.
2: Maybe not.
0: Bill, look at that car. Blown to smithereens.

0: Chiller strikes again. Five more dead. Get your pants in here, pants. Read all about the mad maniacs later, squad.
1: It's horrible, Lamont, horrible.
2: It's senseless and insane, Margot. Crimes like this always are. Turn on the radio. It's time for a news bulletin. There's a switch on the dashboard.
1: All right, Lamont.
3: Turning the attack upon the inefficiency of the police department. Tonight at Midtown Hall, a meeting of businessmen of the entertainment world and property owners is in progress. Police Commissioner Weston has been asked to defend his department and produce results or resign.
2: Oh, that's enough, Margaret.
3: Washington, D.C.
2: Now listen carefully.
1: Yes, Lamont.
2: I want you to go to that protest meeting right over there at Midtown Hall. Commissioner Weston is speaking, and the crowd is pretty certain to heckle his explanation of the failure of his department to catch this fiend.
1: I'm sure of it.
2: Now, here's what I want you to do. Keep quiet and watch your chance. Then I want you to cry out that Shadow could solve this crime without half trying.
1: Aren't you flattering yourself?
2: Never mind that, Margot. I have a very definite reason for doing this. But a lot depends on your getting the crowd to take up your suggestion.
1: I'll do my best, Lamont. But where are you going?
2: I won't be far away. Hand me that leather case on the floor.
1: Right. Here you are. Am I permitted enough womanly curiosity to ask what's in it?
2: Just a little wire-tapping device.
1: Telephone?
2: No. Now, Commissioner Weston will be talking over the loudspeaker system in Midtown Hall. Don't be surprised if the Shadow interrupts his speech. Now, remember, Margot,

0: Cry out at the psychological moment. Hundreds of lives depend on it.
1: We don't want alibis, Commissioner!
2: We want action, Weston!
3: Crazy man's making a fool of you, Weston!
4: Gentlemen! As I have explained to you, every available resource of the police department has been thrown into catching this fiend. Our bomb squads have combed the city. Every known criminal with psychopathic tendencies has been rounded up and questioned. Not one fragment of a bomb has been found. No buildings have been damaged. No one person has been singled out for death. This is not an ordinary crime. We are not dealing with an ordinary criminal.
5: Oh, alibis! Alibis!
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10: We're being ruined. The whole city's in a panic.
11: Get this killer or resign, Weston.
12: Get out and let the mayor appoint someone to the brains of the detective's maniac before he strikes again.
13: Yes. The shadow could solve this crime without half trying.
14: There's an idea. A shadow.
15: Yes, a shadow, but get him.
16: He's cracked cases for you before, Weston.
17: Why don't you call him in?
18: He wouldn't have to do much to do a better job of it than the police have.
17: Get the shadow, Weston.
16: What about it, Commissioner? You've done nothing in 2 weeks. You're licked.
4: Wait a minute. Wait a minute. Hold on. What makes you think this man who calls himself the Shadow is interested in law and order?
19: He's helped to trap plenty of criminals, hasn't he?
4: Yes, he's tipped us off occasionally, but it may have been to get rid of rivals. We have no assurance he isn't a criminal himself.
17: What of it? A thief can catch a thief.
4: I don't run my department that way.
16: You're not running it at all.
4: That's a matter of opinion.
16: I bet you're not running it.
4: I was asked here to tell you what we've been doing. You seem to think my department works with the Shadow. We don't. We never have. And as for the Shadow, and you reporters can spread it all over the front pages, I challenge him to uncover one single scrap of evidence that my men have overlooked. I challenge the Shadow to find this maniac.
20: Wait a minute. I am the Shadow. I accept that challenge, Commissioner Weston. I am working on the case. Gentlemen of the press, it will not be necessary for you to print the commissioner's challenge, but you can print this challenge to the arch fiend behind this reign of terror. Print this, gentlemen. The Shadow will trap the mass killer if he dares walk through the central arcade during the rush hour between 5 and 6 tomorrow night. Remember, the central arcade between 5 and 6 tomorrow night. I dare him to come, to walk through the central arcade.

0: paper.
1: Oh, you here, here. Give me a paper. Give me a paper.
2: That's 2 cents, mister.
1: Here's your 2 cents.
2: Well, thanks. Here's the paper.
1: No, no, no. Not that one on top. People, crowds have seen it.
2: Well, so what? They're all the same.
1: No, no, no. Give me that one underneath.
2: Okay, the customer's always right. Hey, the mass murderer coming by the shadow.
1: The Central Arcade tomorrow. So he's daring me, this shadow fellow. He knows I hate crowds. Crowds and people pushing and getting in my way. Voices talking and shouting. I hate them, I hate them. And I'll show them. I'll show the shadow fellow, too. I'll fool all of them. I'll accept his challenge. I'll be there at the Central Arcade. And the shadow fellow will know I was there. The whole world will know. After I'm gone.
3: Your orders have been carried out, Commissioner Weston.
2: Good. There'd better not be any slip-ups.
3: 200 patrolmen are stationed in the neighborhood of the Central Arcade. 50 picked men of the plainclothes and bomb squad will be in the crowd. If there is a crowd.
2: There'll be a mob after all the publicity. If I could get my hands on the shadow, I'd wring his neck for this. What time is it?
3: A little after 4, sir.
2: We better get down there pretty soon.
3: Yes, sir. Shall I take that call, sir?
2: No. I've been waiting for this. And if it's who I think it is... Hello. Hello. Listen to me, Shadow.
4: No, Commissioner Weston. You listen to me.
2: I'm listening.
5: Quick, Connors, trace this call.
3: Yes, sir.
4: Don't bother, Commissioner. You can't trace this call. I've tapped a line. Just as I tapped the Midtown loudspeaker system last night.
2: So that's how you pulled that crazy stunt. You're a fool, Shadow. Don't you realize you've endangered the lives of thousands of people?
4: Nothing will happen if you do not interfere.
2: I don't take my orders from you, Shadow. You're not running the police department.
4: I'm not giving orders, but I need your help. Just do one thing for me, and you and not the Shadow will get the credit for the capture of the mass killer.
2: Oh, yes? Well, what do you want?
4: Just keep the crowd moving through the narrow arcade. Just keep them moving. Keep them moving. Everything depends on that.
2: What are you trying to do, Shadow?
4: To find a needle in a haystack. A man in a million.
2: You haven't a chance. The maniac won't come.
4: You overlook the fact that a dare is a powerful psychological magnet that no egotistical crazed mind can resist. Just keep that crowd moving, Commissioner. Keep them moving.
6: 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Naturally, you don't want to jeopardize the health and comfort of your family. But did you know that you can actually have better heat for less money simply by burning blue coal? Here's why. Blue coal is a rich Pennsylvania anthracite, the fuel that furnaces, space heaters, and cooking ranges in this part of the country were especially designed to burn. And while other fuel prices are advancing, the cost of anthracite is not. No wonder thousands of homeowners are switching back to anthracite. No wonder anthracite is the fuel that is used for cooking purposes on the nation's cracked passenger trains. They've tested all kinds of fuel and found that anthracite is far more economical because it burns long, steadily, evenly, with minimum drafts and less attention. Now, the cream of all Pennsylvania anthracite is blue coal. 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

0: Quit blocking the arcade. Keep moving.
1: Well, the time's almost up, Commissioner Weston.
2: Yes. 6:02. Oh, this is the longest hour I've ever spent in my life.
1: Can you beat it the way people have flocked here on the chance of seeing somebody else blown to bits by this maniac?
2: Looks like the shadow was right. The way they've been swarming through this arcade.
1: Yeah, and watching each other like a bunch of wild animals. You see what happened to that poor guy with the Christmas box? I nearly killed him before we got him out. All he had was a doll for his kid.
2: I saw it.
1: Well, the time's up, Commissioner.
2: Yes. Thank heavens.
1: Any orders, sir?
2: Just keep the men on duty till this crowd thins out. They'll be going home now.
3: Commissioner Weston, look.
2: What is it?
3: The maniac. He's been here. Look at this piece of paper.
2: Where'd you get it?
3: In the arcade. He must have dropped it.
1: Well, what's it say, Commissioner?
2: Tell that shadow fellow I'll kill me a lot more people at 11 o'clock tonight.
4: Oh, I was afraid something had happened
5: something
4: to you.
5: Something has. I found the maniac.
4: Thank heavens. Have you notified the police?
5: Margot, this man is a fiend. If I notified the police and they bungle things, he might kill hundreds of people. This is a job that the Shadow must handle alone.
4: But Lamont, he's dangerous. You might fail. He might kill you.
5: The Shadow won't fail, Margot. But if he should, it's far better that one die than hundreds.
4: Oh, Lamont, please. There must be a safer way.
5: Perhaps, Margot, but this is the only sure way to end the career of this mass killer. Goodbye, my dear.
4: Lamont. Oh, Lamont.

0: Keep lively, Connors. Here comes the headquarters car.
1: Yeah, it's Commissioner Weston's car. He's plenty worried about this maniac threatening to kill another batch of people at 11 tonight.
0: Well, he'll sure have to go out of the theater area to kill him. They won't let anybody in the district here without a police permit.
1: Wait a minute. Here comes a guy. Hey, you! You!
2: Who, me?
0: Yeah, you. Where do you think you're going?
2: Me? I'm going to work. That's where I'm going.
0: Got a permit?
2: Got a badge. See? Says I'm a night watchman. I got to go to work.
0: What do you watch? Where do you work?
2: I watch things in the ground. Down there.
0: Down where?
2: Down under the street. Down under the planks.
1: Oh, I get it, Bill. He's a night watchman down on the new subway they're building.
2: Yes, that's it. I go down them steps. Every night I go down them steps and watch.
0: Well, why did you say so? Get on with you. Get to your watching.
2: Thank you. Joe Tonetti is waiting for me so he can go home. Every night at 10:30, I take from him the job of watching.
0: Now, that's a job I wouldn't want any part of.
3: Me neither. I'll pound my feet on the street.
2: Oh, Joey. Joey Tonetti. Joey, you can go home now. I'm here to watch.
4: Hey, what's the matter? You're half a big spigback filly. You're 5 minutes late. I want to go home. Here's the keys to everything now. You watch out. But don't you go to sleep.
2: The police don't want to let me come to work. But I show them the badge. You can go home now, Joey. I'll watch everything.
4: Okay. See you in the morning. Goodbye.
2: Goodbye. All those people. So many people always pushing. Pushing me. But I'll show them. I'll fix them good. I'll kill them. That shadow fella, I'll show him too. Now I'm alone. All alone.
5: Not quite, Anton Spivak. You are not quite alone. I am with you.
2: Huh?
5: Do you hear my voice, Anton?
2: Sure. I always hear voices in the dark, on the street, and here under the street where I watch every night.
5: Yes, Anton. But you've never heard my voice before, have you?
2: Well, maybe. I don't think so. What's different about your voice?
5: It's the voice of the shadow.
2: Oh, you're a pretty smart voice. How'd you find me? Where's that shadow fella the newspapers talk about?
5: I am more than just a voice, Anton Spivak. I am the shadow.
2: You're the shadow?
5: Yes.
2: Where are you hiding?
5: I am hiding under the cloak of invisibility. You cannot see me because I have clouded your mind. So you cannot see that which is here.
2: How did you get down here in this subway excavation?
5: I followed you down the steps.
2: How'd you know where to find me?
5: I picked you out of the crowd in the central arcade.
2: How did you know I was the one?
5: Your eyes showed me. I knew then how much you hate crowds.
2: My eyes show you?
5: Yes. You passed close to me as I stood in the shadows.
2: Huh?
5: The arcade is narrow. You didn't see me.
2: Huh.
5: No one saw me. But I saw you.
2: How'd you find out my name?
5: I followed you to the place where you live. I found out you work here. In the tunnels.
2: Then you followed me here from my home tonight?
5: Yes, Anton Spivak. All the way.
2: Good. You're a very clever shadow. But you must go now. Let me do my work. My work. I ain't got much time. Now go quick before I get mad. You're plenty smart. I'm glad to know you, Mr. Shadow, but no, you have to go.
5: Yes, I'm smart. But you're smarter.
2: You bet.
5: Let me stay. I want to learn. You can teach me things. Then maybe we can work together.
2: You hate people too?
5: Yes. I hate crowds. Let me watch you and learn.
2: All right. I'll let you watch.
5: What are you going to do?
2: You just watch.
5: What's in this shed?
2: You see? Dynamite. Sticks and sticks of dynamite.
5: Is this what you use to kill people with?
2: Mm-hmm. Yeah. My precious dynamite. They kill the crowds I hate, see? Now, look here. Here's a stick of dynamite already fused. There's one, two, three, four, five, and six sticks of dynamite to go with it. Now, you watch. See, Shadow, I tie them in a bundle.
5: But how do you take that dynamite to the place where you killed all those people? It's a block away. How do you carry it?
2: That's where I'm smarter than you, Mr. Shadow.
5: Show me.
2: I'll show you. Now, look, see, it's almost 11 o'clock. Now, here. You see this little hook? I hook the dynamite to it.
5: Then what, Anton?
2: Wait, you hear that car overhead on the boards?
5: Yes.
2: Well, if the light is red, it will stop right over our heads. Now listen. There, you see? The light is red. Now I take this crowbar. I go up this ladder. Come on, you come with me.
5: Yes, I am still here. Although you cannot see me.
2: Now you watch. I pry the end of this plank back, see? And I hook the dynamite on the brake rods. And I strike a match. And I light the fuse. And when the light changes, the car takes the dynamite with it. And when the dynamite explodes a block away, I'm still here. While the... Oh, no. You put out the fuse. You've tricked me.
5: And here is the dynamite.
2: Oh, he took it off the car. It's gone without the dynamite. And I promised I'd kill a lot of people tonight. Now I have to wait. Tomorrow the crowds will be still pushing me. Scaring me. You tricked me. That's what you did. You tricked me. Where are you, Shadow? Shadow. Come here, Shadow. Nice, Shadow. Nice, Shadow.
5: I'm here, Anton Spivak.
2: Yes, I hear you. Nice, Shadow. Come close to me.
5: Put down that dynamite, Anton.
2: No, Shadow. I light another match.
5: If you touch that match to the fuse, you'll die too.
2: But I'll kill you, and I don't care. You wouldn't let me kill people, and I don't want to live. I want to die. I want you to die too, Shadow.
5: Wait, Anton.
2: No, you blow out my match.
5: Yes, I have a plan. Those thousands of people waiting up the street.
2: Yes?
5: You can kill all those people. Wouldn't that be better than just killing the two of us?
2: How? Tell me how.
5: Take your dynamite and come with me. Up the steps. Up to the street.
2: Oh, no. No, there's policemen out there. I saw them.
5: But they won't see you. Any more than you can see me.
2: No, they will see me.
5: Hypnotize them. Huh? Hypnotize them. Look straight at them. Stare at them. And then they won't be able to see you.
2: No, I'm afraid.
5: Think of all those people waiting to be killed. Come. Just a few more steps. I am with you. You'll be safe.
2: I'll try. All those people waiting to be killed. I'll try it. But don't you leave me, Shadow, or I'll light the fuse.
5: I'm here, Anton Spivak. Look, there are the two policemen.
2: Uh-huh.
5: Just stare at them hard as you pass, and they won't see you.
2: All right, I'll try.
0: Well, it's past 7, Connors.
1: Looks like a false alarm this time. Hey, wait a minute. Here's that night watchman.
0: Hey, what's the matter with him? What's he staring at?
1: Look,
3: Look what he's carrying.
2: You can't see me. You can't see me.
3: Dynamite. Grab him.
2: No, no. Take it away from him.
3: Let me go.
2: Hold it.
3: No, I said no.
2: I
3: got him. It's a mask killer.
2: No, no, no. Oh, he lied. He fooled me. He said you couldn't see me. Oh, no, no. Give me my dynamite. I want to kill all those people.
3: Hold him.
2: No.
3: Here's Commissioner Weston.
2: Go.
3: I got him. We got him. We got the maniac, Chief.
6: Good work. Here, let me look at him.
2: No, no, no. He tricked me. He said you couldn't see me.
6: Where'd he come from?
3: I bought a subway excavation, Commissioner. He's a night watchman.
2: No, no. He tricked me. The shadow tricked me.
7: Oh. It was the shadow.
5: Yes, Commissioner Weston. The shadow. I found the killer, but the glory is all yours.
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8: 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The characters in this story are entirely fictitious. Any similarity to persons living or dead is purely coincidental.

weed of crime bears bitter fruit. Crime does not pay. The shadow knows.

0: The Shadow fought evildoers all the way to the end of 1954. You knew he was on the air by the opening organ music, just as you knew the creaking door signaled a new episode of our next program. From January 16th, 1950, as heard coast to coast over CBS, this one's entitled The Scream.
1: Good evening, friends of the creaking door. This is your host to welcome you into the inner sanctum. Come in, come on in. Well, let me tell you about the loot we picked up in our family. Mother got a new broom. Yeah, she needed it ever since she wrecked the old one in a forced landing on the roof last month. Uncle William got a fur-lined straitjacket. And dear, darling little Aunt Matilda got a new hatpin. Yes, her last one got stuck in the skull of her fourth husband. All right. Turn your lights low and your radio up. And remember that all the actors getting killed on this program are being well paid for it. The winter winds moaned around the gabled house like a wandering band of wailing women. As Caroline Giles, puzzled and frightened by something she's seen in the gathering dusk, makes her way into the living room. This is young Mrs. Giles' first night at the family mansion built by her husband's grandfather. Only this morning, the attractive bride arrived after a honeymoon trip in Europe. When she enters the huge, shadow-filled room, she notices the servant girl at the window. She's a young girl, the only other person in the house. And Caroline can see that she's scarcely able to control the terror she feels.
2: Mary?
3: Yes, ma'am.
2: What's going on out there?
3: Nothing. When will Mr. Giles be home?
2: He should be here within an hour. Why are those cars stopping out there?
3: Cars, Mrs. Giles?
2: Oh, really, Mary? You must see them as well as I do. Three of them stopped within a few minutes. Look, there's another one.
3: Maybe that's Mr. Giles.
2: No, the car isn't coming into the driveway. It's stopping outside. Who are these people, Mary?
3: I don't know.
2: Why should they stop outside? What did they want?
3: I don't know.
2: Mary, you don't know. There's no reason to become hysterical.
3: Mrs. Giles, come away from the window.
2: But why?
3: You don't know them, but... Oh, please come away from the window.
2: Mary, why? Now,
3: I warned you. They're throwing rocks through the window. Get down, Mrs. Giles. Get down on the floor. You'll be hurt.
2: But Mary...
3: Oh, please. Mrs. Giles, just pray that they don't come in here. Just pray that they don't.
2: Wait a minute, Mary. I hear sirens. It's the police.
3: Oh, the police. Oh, thank heaven. They'll make them go away.
4: Mrs. Giles, I'm Richard Croydon, the mayor of this town. I'm sorry we had to come here under these circumstances.
2: How do you do?
4: This is John Dent, our local chief of police.
5: Mrs. Giles, I am very sorry about what happened tonight. The crowd is gone now. I'll do my best to see that it never happens again.
4: I've also come to offer what apologies I can. Must have been a frightful experience for you on your first day here. Our people may appear civilized enough, but in many ways we're a very primitive community. I suppose your husband told you that.
2: No, he didn't. But David told me about you, Mr. Croydon. He said you were the oldest friend he has. I believe you live down the road?
4: Yes, that's right. That's how I happened to see those cars coming, and I phoned Chief Dent.
2: But why did those cars come, Mr. Croydon?
4: Why?
2: Well, yes. Why should those people who hardly know me do a thing like this?
4: Well, didn't David tell you?
2: Tell me what?
4: Where is David now?
2: He went to town. I expect him any minute.
4: Well, perhaps he'll tell you what you want to know when he returns.
2: Why can't you tell me?
4: I'm not sure that I care to.
2: Mr. Dent, perhaps you'll be kind enough to explain this.
5: Them people weren't after you, ma'am. They were after the man you married.
2: David? But what?
4: Dent, if Mr. Giles hasn't told her, I don't think it's your place to do so.
5: Well, the woman has a right to know. The reason them folks are trying to kill Mr. Giles is because they think he's a murderer. Some call him even worse than that.
2: What do you mean?
5: Mrs. Giles, 2 years ago, a series of killings began in this here county. Girls, young girls, four of them were found on lonely roads, stabbed to death. Homicidal maniac, that's what the state police officer said.
2: And my husband?
5: Well, your husband was arrested for them crimes. He was tried right here, but they let him go. We didn't have enough evidence.
2: David, can't believe it. Why should they suspect him?
5: Well, he knew one of them girls, and, well, he had been sent away, ma'am.
2: Sent away? What are you talking about?
5: Well, everyone knew there was something wrong with him. He had to go to an asylum for a while.
4: That's quite enough, then. Mrs. Giles, I must tell you this. David was discharged from the rest home, completely cured. It was nothing more than a nervous breakdown. Dent, you have no right to frighten her like this.
2: I'm not frightened. And I'm very grateful to Mr. Dent for telling me what he did. I just want to know one thing. My husband was acquitted. Why should they still believe he's guilty?
5: Because since he left town 6 months ago, there ain't been none of these murders. Not a single one. Now that he's back, they'll start again.
2: That's what you believe, Mr. Dent?
5: Oh, no, ma'am, but that's what the folks are saying.
2: Thank you. And now, if you don't mind, I'd like to be alone.
4: Mrs. Giles, if there's anything I can
2: No, thank you. There's nothing. Good night, Mr. Croydon.
4: Good night. Come along, Ben.
5: Good night, ma'am.
2: Good night. Hello? Operator, will you give me the number of the railroad station, please? No. Never mind, operator. Don't bother.
6: Are you going to leave, Carolyn?
2: David, you heard.
6: Yes. And I heard everything else my very old friend, Mr. Dent, told you. I was behind the other door.
2: Then why didn't you come in?
6: Why ruin their fun? Besides, I was curious to see just what your reaction would be.
2: David, why did they have to tell me? Why couldn't you?
6: You think this was an easy thing to tell to a newly married bride?
2: I would have found out sooner or later.
6: I did plan to tell you, Carolyn, in due time. That's why I ordered Mary not to say anything.
2: Darling, it isn't true. This is all an insane dream, a nightmare.
6: No, Carolyn, it's not a dream, but in many ways it is a nightmare. Were you going to run away from me, Carolyn? Is that why you phoned the station?
2: Yes.
6: Carolyn, if you want to leave me, I can't blame you. I realize it may be asking a little too much of any woman to be my wife and to live here.
2: Why did you come back here, Dave?
6: Because I want to prove to them that I'm not what they think I am. And I was hoping you'd help me. I thought maybe you loved me enough for that. Carolyn, I'm terribly sorry it must end this way.
2: I'm not going to leave, David.
6: Carolyn, I hope you understand what you're saying. You may be risking your life by remaining here.
2: I love you, David. I'll risk it.
6: I want you to be certain. Because in the end, I may fail and be put to death.
2: To death?
6: Yes, there are going to be other murders.
2: Other murders?
6: Don't ask me how I know this, but I'm almost positive that sometime tonight, a girl in or near this community will be killed. Brutally stabbed to death. I'll have to go out tonight and see if I can prevent it. Do you still want to remain?
2: Why are you telling me this?
6: Because I want to know if you really love me or if you said what you did to placate a madman. To quiet a homicidal maniac who may still murder you. Are you going to stay, Carolyn?
2: Yes. I'm going to stay, David. Mrs. Giles! Mrs. Giles, are you coming here?
7: I'm coming, Mary.
2: Oh, Mrs. Giles.
7: There, Mary. Now, just try to calm down.
2: And I saw them.
7: Mary, try to pull yourself together. Tell me what you saw.
2: There was a man out there. A man moving around.
7: Are you sure of it, Mary? I don't see anyone.
2: Well, maybe you can't see him from here, but I saw him from the window of my room.
7: All right. Let's look out the window of your room.
2: I don't want you to think I'm seeing things. I'm not the kind of girl who sees things.
7: I didn't say you were, Mary, but I... Well, I don't notice anything unusual from your window either.
2: You don't see anything?
7: Just the lawn, the tree. Mary, I know we've all been under strain today. I guess we're a little jumpy, aren't we?
2: I guess so. But I wish Mr. Giles were here. I don't like us two being alone.
7: I know, Mary. But it can't be helped. Now, come, dear. I think you'd better go back to bed.
3: But I'm afraid to be alone in here. They can get in through the window.
7: Then we'll close the shutters. Help me, Mary.
3: All right, ma'am.
7: There we are. The outside doors are all closed.
3: Yes, I locked it myself, but... Well, still, this is a very old house. They can get in.
7: Well, there's a lock on your door that works quite well. You can lock the door from the inside, and then you'll be as safe as you can possibly be.
3: All right. I'll do that when you go.
7: Very well, Mary. I'll go back to my room. I'm sure you'll sleep now. Good night.
3: I hope so. Good night, Mrs. Giles.
8: Did you lock the door, Mary?
3: Yes, I just did. I'm turning out the light now. I'm sorry I troubled you, Mrs. Giles.
8: Good night.
3: Good night. Oh, she's right. I must be hearing things. Mrs. Giles! There's someone in here! All right, Oh, let go of my hand! Mrs. Giles!
8: Mary?
3: He was locked in here waiting.

0: Well, friends, this is your host again. You ready to go on with our story of married bliss?
1: Bliss.
0: You know, if Caroline had only listened to this program, she'd have realized that it's always a mistake to marry a man who has a weakness for murdering the domestic help. It not only makes house cleaning difficult, but creates a terrible servant problem. But there is one compensation in marrying a homicidal maniac. When you'd call your mate crazy, you'd be so right. Well, let's get on with our story. As you remember, Caroline couldn't break into Mary's room, and now she rushes to the telephone and dials the operator.
2: Hello? Get me the police. Hurry, please. Hello? This is Mrs. Carolyn Giles. Will you please send someone right away? I think there's been a murder.
3: Hang up, Carolyn. Hang up that phone. What's the matter with you? Why didn't you do as I told you? I don't want the police to know about this until we're ready.
2: That room. You just came out of Mary's room.
3: Yes, I saw her.
2: Saw her? You were in there all the time. You were locked in the room with her. You killed her.
3: Carolyn.
2: You murdered her. They're right about you. You murdered her.
3: Carolyn, you're hysterical. Stop it now. Stop. I'm sorry I had to do that. Now you must get a grip on yourself.
2: Yes, David, I'll be all right. I'm all right now. How did you get into her room?
3: I heard screams when I parked the car. The window to her room was open and I climbed through. I saw her on the bed and then I unlocked the door and came in here.
2: You found the window open?
3: Mm.
2: But I locked it myself. I bolted the shutters.
3: Well, it's open now. When did you bolt the window?
2: A little while ago. The murderer must have been in the room hiding. But she locked herself in.
3: I guess he escaped through the window.
2: Yes. Perhaps that's what happened.
3: You still think I killed her?
2: I don't know what to think anymore. The way you came from her room.
3: I explained that.
2: Yes, I suppose you did.
3: Carolyn, now listen to me. If I killed her, do you think I'd be talking to you now? Here, look.
2: Done.
3: If I'd murdered Mary, the next step would be to kill you. And you see how easy it is for me to do it. Now, Carolyn, you believed in me before. I'm asking you to believe in me again. I don't want the police to know I left this house tonight. Dent's like the rest of them. He hates me. He'd be glad to accuse me of this crime. Now, Carolyn, I want you to say I was home all night with you.
2: And if I don't?
3: I've got this gun, Carolyn. If you let me down, nothing much will matter then. Now, that might be the police, Carolyn. I'm going to open the door.
4: Good evening, Mr. Giles.
3: Good evening, Dent.
4: You got here quickly. Maybe that's because I was kind of expecting to come.
3: Oh, have you been watching my house?
4: I ain't saying. When I got that radio call, I didn't lose any time. Oh, Mrs. Giles, you phoned in something about a murder?
2: Yes, our girl, Mary, she's in there.
4: Oh. Mr. Giles?
3: Are you accusing me of this too, Dent?
4: It's mighty funny, right here in your own home.
3: This time, I can easily prove that I had nothing to do with it. My wife and I were together all night.
4: Is this right, Mrs. Giles?
2: That's right, Mrs. Dent.
5: Hello, David.
3: Richard. Come in.
5: I understand that Dent questioned you again this morning.
3: Yes, but he didn't get anywhere. I think even he's beginning to get the idea that I'm not a murderer.
5: I see.
3: Oh, Carolyn, dear.
2: Oh, hello there. David, why didn't you warn me your friend was coming tonight?
3: Well, I phoned Richard only a few minutes ago. You see, Carolyn, I have to go out.
2: Go out?
3: Yeah. I didn't want to leave you alone after everything that happened.
2: I know, but... Well, couldn't we come with you, David?
3: No, I'm afraid not.
2: Why not?
3: Well, it might be dangerous.
2: David, where are you going?
3: I'm sorry, dear, but I can't tell you. It won't be a long trip. It's only about 20 miles or so. That's all the information I can give you.
2: Has this something to do with these murders?
3: Perhaps.
5: Now, David, I wouldn't advise you to take matters into your own hands.
3: I'm afraid I have to, Richard. You see, the police haven't gotten very far, and my life is at stake.
2: Your life?
3: Isn't it obvious? The people are stirred up about these crimes. Who can tell when one of them may take it into his head to murder me? It's becoming a matter of the killer's life or my own. Furthermore, there's another reason why I must solve this. A reason I can't divulge right now.
2: Why not?
3: Darling, please don't ask me. I think that after tonight, all this will be over. Bye, Richard. Goodbye, Carolyn.
2: Bye. Richard?
3: Yes?
2: What did he mean by another reason?
5: Well, Carolyn, if he's right about the murderer, then the next logical victim will be a girl, an attractive girl who's very close to him, so that people will suspect him even more. And the most likely person is yourself.
2: O'clock. Did he tell you how long he'd stay away, Richard?
5: No, he didn't. Shall I deal another round? That must be David.
2: Hello? David, are you all right, darling? Well, when will you be home? All right, I'll tell Richard. Goodbye. David's on his way home. He'll be here in an hour.
5: Where did he call from?
2: A town called Waverly. He says he knows who the killer is.
5: That's impossible.
2: How do you know?
5: Because if he knew, he'd never have made that call.
2: I don't understand.
5: It was a perfect signal to the murderer.
2: Murderer?
5: It told him that he was safe. That he had all the time he needs. A full hour.
2: Richard. You.
5: Please. I must warn you not to do anything foolish. It will only make matters worse for yourself.
2: What do you have in your hand?
5: A knife. You see, I simply press this button and it snaps open. Try to control yourself, Carolyn. Don't try to fight the inevitable. Take my advice and submit to what will come. It will be less painful.
2: Stole me?
5: You see how futile it is to struggle. I have the knife at your throat now. I have only to move my arm, and it's all over.
2: Why don't you? Why are you waiting?
5: There's no rush. For once, I have a little time.
2: Time?
5: Time seems to extend the experience. I must warn you not to scream. The moment you do, it will all come to an end, suddenly, violently. Screams are dangerous. One can never tell who hears them.
2: Take the knife away.
5: No.
2: Please.
5: Fear seems to do something to your features, Carolyn. You look extraordinarily beautiful. And I must compliment you on your self-control. You still haven't even raised your voice.
2: You can't get away with this, Richard. David will come home and find you.
5: That's not quite how it will happen. David will come home and find you. I shall have the rare pleasure of seeing his reaction. And then it will be his turn.
2: You're going to kill him?
5: Yes, it will be a new experience. I've never murdered a man before.
2: It can't possibly work. You'll be caught.
5: I plan to be. But I shall plead self-defense. Everyone will believe me because I'll tell them he murdered you. It's very difficult not to scream, isn't it, Carolyn?
2: They won't believe you. They'll never believe you.
5: Oh, yes, they will. My police commissioner hates David because he was freed after Dent arrested him. And his position also depends upon me. Oh, I admire you, Carolyn. None of the others held out this long. And you must almost be insane with fear and terror, aren't you? And yet...
2: I won't scream, Richard. I won't.
5: In the end, you will.
2: I won't.
5: You must.
2: I won't.
5: You really are extraordinary, Carolyn.
2: I will. Someone help!
1: Carolyn.
2: I don't understand. You were here.
1: Almost all evening. I phoned from a neighbor's house to make him force his hand. I got back just in time.
2: Oh. Still alive?
1: Yes. Richard.
6: David, did you know? You couldn't have been that clever.
1: I suspected you, Richard, but I wasn't certain until tonight.
6: It was a trap. And Carolyn the bait? All a trick?
3: I'm afraid that's what it was, Richard. Why did you make them think it was me?
6: Why? Because you were a Giles. Always a little too clever. Never quite one of us. But you'll die for this, David. You'll be blamed for this and the other murders. I've left letters accusing you of the crimes. And Dent will believe them. Even over your wife's testimony. You'll die for this. They'll kill you.
3: He's dead.
2: David, is it true what he said about the letters?
3: Probably. Dent will never believe me.
4: Good evening, Mr. Giles.
3: Dent.
4: Yeah. Been out there all night. When I heard the shots, I came running in. So you killed him.
3: Yes, but I had to, Dent. He was going to murder my wife.
2: That's true. He's the homicidal maniac you've been looking for. You've got to believe that, Mr. Dent.
4: Of course I believe it, ma'am. Been suspecting him for a long time. Ever since he spread them stories to folks about Mr. Giles. And I heard what he said before he died. You've got nothing to fear now, Mrs. Giles. You and your husband can live here and we'll be proud to have you. And some folks will be mighty ashamed about what they've been saying and doing. I reckon I'd better call in, get them to take this man away.

0: I bet you thought David was crazy, but he fooled you, didn't he? As the squirrel said to the walnut tree, you're still not as nutty as people. And that brings us to the moral of this story, which is taken from a retired witch who once said,
1: why slice your husband's head off when it's so easy to nag him to death?
0: Here's a little thought to take to bed. Never murder your enemies, because then you'll have no one to hate but yourself.
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3: 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I'm Jody Davis. You be well. 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

woman, she cut me. 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

Time for the joke of the day. While preparing a burger, I accidentally rubbed the ketchup in my eye. 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